0: Am I Blue? George Strait at number 19 this week in 1987. I was going to number one to make it an even dozen for George at this point in his career. And was the third single from the album Oceanfront Property that topped the countdown. The other two were the title track and All My Exes Live in Texas. Well, we are back in September of 1987 on today's show, and the President of the United States was Ronald Reagan. And this past week, he was in Philadelphia, Independence Hall, to celebrate the 200th anniversary of the Constitution.
1: This document that we honor today has always been something more to us, filled with a deeper feeling than one of simple admiration, a feeling one might say more of reverence. One scholar described our Constitution as a kind of covenant. It is a covenant we've made not only with ourselves, but with all of mankind. As John Quincy Adams promised, whenever the standard of freedom and independence has been or shall be unfurled, there will be America's heart, her benedictions, and her prayers. It's a human covenant, yes, and beyond that, a covenant with the supreme being to whom our founding fathers did constantly appeal for assistance.
0: President Reagan celebrating the Constitution at 200 on September 17, 1987. So, the Constitution turned 239 back on Thursday. Meanwhile, 39 years back this week, song number 18 on the chart was by Don Williams, I'll Never Be in Love Again.

0: world takes a little growing into. And 10 million kids are growing up with Flintstones.
1: 10 million and growing. Hello. Because of good weather and lots of rainfall, the fruit here at Ed's place has gotten out of hand. In fact, if he doesn't use it up pretty soon, he'll have to ask for a government subsidy. This could increase interest rates and put us in another inflationary spiral. So it would help if you'd pick up some of Ed's new Bartles and James fruit-flavored premium red cooler. It not only tastes like the best of all these fruit flavors, but it can maybe even save the American economy as well. Thanks for your support.
2: Lots of ads for Bartles and James wine coolers here in 1987, all of them quite clever. The familiar Flintstones Vitamins jingle, and Juicy Fruit Gum had a toe-tapping melody as well. And we were moving our feet to John Conley this weekend with song number 17, Mama's Rockin' Chair.

0: John Conley with Mama's Rockin' Chair. Record number 17 this week in 1987. That would make it up to number 11, and it would be his last top 20 hit. It's September of 87, and we're listening to the memories on Weekend in the Country.
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0: Today, we're taking a stroll down memory lane that takes us back 39 years to September of 1987. And the comeback of Tanya Tucker was going strong. Here's the title track from the second album of her return. At number 16, Love Me Like You Used To.

0: Love Me Like You Used To, written by Paul Davis and Bobby Emmons. The latter was one of the top session keyboardists in Memphis. Emmons was part of Bill Black's combo and played on Elvis's Suspicious Minds and In the Ghetto, Neil Diamond's Sweet Caroline, Son of a Preacher Man by Dusty Springfield. He was a good songwriter, too. He teamed up with Chips Moman for Luckenbach, Texas, and with the aforementioned Paul Davis there on Love Me Like You Used To, the title track for Tanya Tucker, and the lead-off single from that LP, at number 16 this week on the Billboard Hot Country Singles Chart, which is the radio survey. It was on its way up to number 2, but the platter made it to number 1 on the sales chart. So I think you have to count that as a number 1 record, right? Well, we're on our way to that top position this weekend in 1987. And at number 15, a couple of superstars who teamed up for a duet. It's Kenny Rogers and Ronnie Millsap. Make no mistake, she's mine.
1: Don't

0: Make No Mistake, She's Mine, a song written by Kim Carnes, but she wrote that from the female perspective. With the title, Make No Mistake, He's Mine. Well, Carnes recorded that in 1984 with Barbra Streisand. It was a minor hit on the pop charts, but with the pronoun changed to Make No Mistake, She's Mine, Kenny Rogers and Ronnie Millsap would make that a number one country record. And they had it at number 15 this week in 1987, and they'd win a Grammy for Best Country Vocal Collaboration. It is September of 87. I mentioned Ronald Reagan was the president, the VP George Bush, our population 242 million. It was a time of prosperity here in America, the median family income about $31,000. That'd be about $80,000 today. And unemployment was at 5.9% in September, cracking the 6% mark for the first time since 79. And the Dow was hot. On August 18th, it closed at a record high 2722. But maybe it was a little too hot, because a crash was coming in October.
1: Today is Black Monday, the day the Dow dropped more than 500 points. The day the Dow dropped more than 22%, almost double the rate of the Black Monday that signaled the beginning of the crash of 1929. But this crash of 1987 is not just an American experience. Around the world, stock markets fell faster than a skydiver without a parachute.
0: Brad Holbrook with the Independence News Network with that visual of Black Monday coming on October 19th. But the economy was so strong, as it turned out, GDP never went negative. Growth would be 3.5% for the third quarter, and then double that for the fourth quarter of 87. Times were pretty good, and they were picking up for Glenn Campbell, too. He would have 3 top 10 hits over the next year. He hadn't done that for a decade, and this song got it started. Along with Steve Wariner, here's The Hand That Rocks the Cradle. He got

0: Country song number 14 this week in 1987, The Hand That Rocks the Cradle. Glen Campbell and Steve Warner. That was the first single from Glen's album, Still Within the Sound of My Voice. And it was coming off the countdown after topping at number 6.
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0: From the Shenandoah Valley of Virginia, I'm Craig Orndorff, and I'm taking you back to September of 1987. And song number 13 on Billboard's Hot Country Singles Chart that week was right from the start. Here's Earl Thomas Conley.

0: Right from the start, Earl Thomas Conley at number 13 this week in 87. Now it hit number 1, becoming his 14th of all time. And now it's movie time from this weekend in 1987. Some of the shows we were seeing, pretty good ones. Stakeout, Richard Dreyfuss, Emilio Estevez, and Madeline Stowe. The noir thriller, The Big Easy, Dennis Quaid and Ellen Barkin. The story of Ritchie Valens and La Bamba. Lots of good music and a nice love story. And Dirty Dancing with Jennifer Grey and Patrick Swayze.
1: Nobody puts baby in a corner.
0: Not a good love story. Fatal Attraction with Michael Douglas and Glenn Close.
2: I just want to be a part of your life.
3: Oh, this is the way you do it, huh? Showing up at my apartment?
2: What am I supposed to do? You won't answer my calls. You change your number. I mean, I'm not going to be ignored, Dan.
0: That was number 1 at the box office this weekend. And also playing, the political action thriller No Way Out with Gene Hackman, Sean Young, Will Patton, and Kevin Costner.
4: I'm the one in the picture, Sam.
5: You?
4: Mm-hmm. Susan Atwell was the woman I'd been seeing. I had nothing to do with her death. I was in love with her.
5: Jesus, you must feel terrible.
4: You're the only one I can tell that this spy hunt thing is a phony.
5: Yuri doesn't have anything to do with the murder?
4: Nothing. It's a cover-up.
0: Really good movie, No Way Out, starring Kevin Costner, directed by Roger Donaldson, in the theaters this week in 1987. And we had a lot of good ones on the countdown that weekend, too, including the one at number 12. Here's Eddie Raven, Shine, Shine, Shine.

0: Yeah, let the little girl shine, shine, shine. That's Eddie Raven at number 12 this week, 1987. That was en route to becoming his second number one hit. His first one, I Got Mexico, was back in 1984. But then came some crazy history on the chart. His next three releases after I Got Mexico peaked at number 9. After those three, his next release made it to number 8. Then the four singles after that all topped out at number 3. Who does that? Nobody does that. It seems impossible. Oh, but it doesn't stop there, because starting with Shine, Shine, Shine, five of his next six releases hit number 1. It was one of the songs playing on our radio 39 years ago, and it is again today on Weekend in the Country.
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0: It sure is. And today we've gone back to September of 1987. And we have a mixtape filled with the top 20 songs from that week's Billboard Hot Country Singles chart. And we're up to number 11 on the countdown with Dwight Yoakam.
2: You

0: Survey song number 11 this week in 1987, Little Ways from Dwight Yoakam. And on the harmony vocals for that Buck Owens Don Rich tribute was Herb Peterson, whom we'll hear again in the next hour. Little Ways still had a little ways to go on the countdown. It would peak at number 8, the fourth top 10 for Dwight. Well, some names in the news. Forbes magazine reported that there were 49 billionaires in the USA here in 1987. At the top was Sam Walton of Walmart fame. His fortune estimated at $8.5 billion. He was followed by John Kluge, Ross Perot, David Packard of Hewlett-Packard fame, and publishing brothers Sam and Don Newhouse. Not on the list that year was Donald Trump. Now, he already owned two casinos in Atlantic City, and this summer had taken controlling stake in Resorts International, which had begun construction on the Taj Mahal, which was a really cool casino back in the day. Now it's the Hard Rock. But this weekend in Atlantic City,
1: our new Miss America, Kehlani Ray-Rafko, Miss Michigan.
0: Gary Collins announcing Miss America 1988, Kehlani Ray-Rafko, a 24-year-old nursing student who performed a Tahitian dance in the talent competition, which featured a lot of hip quivering. And also in the news this past week was Senator Joe Biden. His presidential campaign came to an end because of plagiarism. Johnny Carson had some fun with it.
2: He went around and made a speech. And apparently, he quoted a British politician, took his speech and kind of paraphrased it as his own. And then the press got on him. And then he was charged also with taking part of Bobby Kennedy's speeches. And Biden says, not to worry. He reassured his staff. He said, we have nothing to fear but fear itself.
0: We'll have more about the candidates for Election 88 coming up in the next hour. But right now, let's give you a bonus record from this week in 1987. A little further down the chart with the Sweethearts of the Rodeo. This has Gotta Get Away.

0: Sweethearts of the Rodeo, sisters Janice Oliver and Christine Arnold. Number 57 this week in 1987 with Gotta Get Away. That would climb the popularity poll to a high of number 10. And that'll do it for hour number one of today's show. We'll break and be back with more of the hits from this week in 1987 on Weekend in the Country.
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0: You're tuned in to KBOW Butte. Now let's get back to Weekend in the Country with me, Craig Orndorff. This is hour two of Weekend in the Country. I'm Craig Orndorff, and happy weekend to you, my friends, wherever you are and whatever you're doing. Thanks for including us in a part of your day. And if I must say, we are worth it because we've got some great musical memories here from days gone by. And today we're reminiscing about September of 1987. All right, we're into the top 10 now with the first big hit for the Desert Rose Band. This is Love Reunited.

guys, the Desert Rose Band, Chris Hillman, John Jorgensen, and, as promised, Herb Peterson. And they were supported by Bill Bryson on bass, J.D. Mayna steel guitar, and Steve Duncan on the drums. Now, their first single was Ashes of Love. That peaked at number 26. But Love Reunited hit the top 10 this weekend in 1987, and it had four more moves to go. There were two duets in the top 20 this weekend, Kenny Rogers and Ronnie Millsap. Also, Glenn Campbell with Steve Wariner. And there were two duos on the countdown as well. And they're back-to-back. First up, the O'Kanes. Daddy's Need Growing Up Too.

0: The O'Kanes, Jamie O'Hara, and Kieran Kane. That was their third single and the third one to reach the top 10. Daddies Need to Grow Up Too, at its peak of number 9 this week, 1987. Well, the presidential candidates were getting lined up here in September of 87, and two Democrats had already dropped out. We mentioned Joe Biden, but the initial frontrunner, Gary Hart, had to quit the race over allegations of an extramarital affair. Well, Hart would re-enter the race in December and regain his status as frontrunner. But as of this weekend, the candidates were Arizona Governor Bruce Babbitt, Massachusetts Governor Michael Dukakis, Congressman Dick Gephardt, and Senators Al Gore and Paul Simon. And running for a second time was the Reverend Jesse Jackson.
1: I want to stop drugs from flowing into our country and stop jobs from flowing out. I want to provide affordable health care for everybody, a house for every American, and stabilize the American family. I want to offer the highest and best service in our highest and most sensitive job. That job has the capacity to bring justice in our land, mitigate misery in the world, and bring peace on earth.
0: Well, it would be a competitive primary after the Iowa caucus in February. Even though Michael Dukakis finished third, he was suddenly the favorite in the polls. And after battling with Jackson and Gore, he would pull away late in the spring and secure the nomination at the Democrats' convention. Well, we'll cross the aisle and check out the Republicans after song number 8 this week in 1987. And here's our second duo. It's Foster and Lloyd, Crazy Over You.

0: It's Foster and Lloyd, Radney Foster and Bill Lloyd. That was their first single, Crazy Over You. Their debut single would also be their biggest hit, headed to number four, but sitting at number eight this week, 39 years ago. All right, back to the campaign trail, and the Republicans had to pick a new candidate as well, as Ronald Reagan was in his second term. And at the head of the list and the expected nominee was Vice President George Bush, but also in the running, New York Congressman and former football star Jack Kemp, Kansas Senator Bob Dole, and Chairman of the Christian Broadcasting Network, Pat Robertson.
1: I have heard the voices and will be hearing the voices of people from all across this land. They're saying we want moral leadership, we want strong leadership, we want a new vision of community where we can take control of the destinies of our lives and where we will no longer be subject just to the whims of some bureaucrat, whether in Washington or in Albany. And I believe that we're going to demand in our society leaders who are there because they regard themselves as servants and not necessarily the masters of the people.
0: Well, Robertson would win a few times in the Republican primaries, and Bob Dole grabbed some early victories as well, but Super Tuesday was essentially a sweep for Vice President Bush, and he would cruise to the nomination. Well, we're tallying the votes from the Billboard Hot Country Singles Chart from this weekend in 1987, and coming in seventh place was Conway Twitty, I Want to Know You Before We Make Love. Some

0: Still a hit maker at age 54. Conway Twitty had song number 7 this weekend in 1987. I Want to Know You Before We Make Love. That would top out at number 2.
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0: Today, the calendar on the wall reads September 1987. And we're up to number 6 on the countdown from that weekend with Judy Rodman. I'll Be Your Baby Tonight. Close.

0: out of Riverside, California, Judy Rodman. Her college roommate was Janie Fricke, and they were both hired as jingles singers. Well, Rodman did that and sang background vocals for a number of years, and finally got her own contract in 1985. And this weekend in 87, she had song number 6, I'll Be Your Baby Tonight. That was one spot from its high, and it was her fourth and final top 10 record. Well, this week in 87, Pope John Paul II was visiting the U.S. First stop, Miami, where he was welcomed by the president.
1: Today's Florida sunshine is no warmer than the affection that you will meet. By the hidden and kindly mystery of God's will, a supernatural solidarity reigns among men. A consequence of this is that one person's holiness helps others. Today, Americans feel this solidarity, and we thank you for the courage and sanctity, the kindness and wisdom with which you have done so much to help our troubled world. On behalf of all Americans, Your Holiness, welcome back.
2: My prayer for all of you, dear people of America, is this. The Lord bless you and keep you. The Lord let His face shine upon you and be gracious to you. The Lord look upon you kindly and give you peace. God bless America.
0: Pope John Paul II spent 10 days in America, and wherever he went, it was packed, either a parade or an appearance at a church, arena, stadium. Completely filled to see Pope John Paul II in September of 1987. Well, it was nice and quiet down along the riverbank. That's where the Nitty Gritty Dirt Band was at number 5, Fishing in the Dark.

0: Itty Gritty Dirt Band, Fishing in the Dark, song number 5 this week in 1987, heading to number 1, the third chart topper for Jimmy Ibbotson, Jeff Hanna, Bob Carpenter, and Jimmy Fadden. Alrighty, TV time for here in September of 87. Oh, a new season that meant new shows like My Two Dads, A Different World, Full House, Beauty and the Beast, Jake and the Fat Man, Wise Guy, 30-something, and Star Trek Next Generation. There were still game shows on in the morning. NBC had the best lineup. Sale of the Century, Classic Concentration, Wheel of Fortune, Win, Lose, or Draw, Super Password, and Scrabble. CBS had The Pyramid, Card Sharks, and Price is Right. And making out our viewing schedule, Sundays at CBS for 60 Minutes, Murder, She Wrote, and the Sunday Night Movie. ABC's best night was Tuesday, Who's the Boss, Growing Pains, and Moonlighting. But NBC was way up in first place in the ratings. Saturday night, they had the Golden Girls and Amen. Monday, it was ALF. But the big night was Thursday with Cosby, A Different World, Night Court, L.A. Law, and Cheers. Now, at the end of last season, Diane and Sam were supposed to get married, but she left him at the altar. Shelley Long left the show. And in this week's debut episode, the new female lead was played by Kirstie Alley. She played Rebecca, the new manager of the bar.
1: Oh, my God. Well, this place doesn't even look like my office anymore.
2: Thank you. Wasn't easy.
1: How could you do this? I mean, you took away all the charm, all the warmth. Where's Dave?
2: Dave?
1: My moosehead.
2: I set him free. If he really loves you, he'll come back.
0: Kirstie Alley and Ted Danson in the season premiere of Cheers this week in 1987. All right, back to the countdown now. We're up to number 4 with Roseanne Cash, The Way We Make a Broken Heart. Just

0: Way We Make a Broken Heart, written by John Hyatt and turned into a hit by Roseanne Cash. Song number four this week, 1987, heading up to number one, her sixth all-time, the lead single from her big album, King's Record Shop, with three more number ones coming from it, Tennessee Flat Top Box, If You Change Your Mind, and Runaway Train. One of the tunes from the class of 87 for today's Weekend in the Country.
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0: I'm Craig Orndorff, bringing this show to you from the Shenandoah Valley of Virginia. And you're on the receiving end in places like Marshall, Missouri, where they've tuned in on KMMO. For Waverly and Chillicothe, Ohio, it's Hank FM WXIZ. And in Houston and Anchorage, Alaska, they've got us on the Moose. And that's exactly what I want my Alaska radio station to be called. Yes, indeed, that's KXLW. Hey, and don't forget you can find all of our affiliates on our website, weekendinthecountry.net. Along with more information about the show, and also be sure to follow us on Facebook. Well, today we're counting down the hits from this week in 1987. And two of the top three songs that weekend featured vocal quartets. Here at number three are the Forrester Sisters, You Again.

0: 1 week ago in 1987, that was the number one country song. This week down to number three. You Again, written by Paul Overstreet and Don Schlitz, and performed by the Forrester sisters, Kathy, June, Kim, and Christy. That was their fourth and final chart-topping hit. Well, now it's sports time from this week in 1987, and the big story was in the NFL. This was week two, but after the Monday night game, the players went on strike.
1: The Players Union Executive Committee said it took no pleasure in the unanimous vote to strike, but it charged that the NFL owners had refused even to negotiate, and that a walkout was the only way the union would be taken seriously.
2: We have been left no choice but to use the only weapon we have to force management to bargain with us.
0: Players Union Chief Gene Upshaw in a report by NBC's Bob Jamison. Now, there were no games next week, but the week after that, the owners got replacement players, and they used them for 3 weeks. After regular players began crossing the picket lines, the union was fractured, and they would be back in full for week number six. Now, the Redskins and Bobby Beathard did the best job at recruiting replacement players, and they went 3-0. So that gave the Washington regulars a leg up, and that spurred them on to the Super Bowl, where they would rout Denver behind Doug Williams. All right, that's part one of sports. We'll have more after song number two on the countdown this week in 87. And in the runner-up spot was a man who was on a roll despite the title of the song. It's Dan Seals and Three-Time Loser. I remember.

Dan Seals, three-time loser, record number two this week in 1987. Next week, that would become his sixth straight number one, with three more in a row to come. All right, as promised, more sports from this week in 87. College football, top three teams this weekend, Oklahoma, Nebraska, and Auburn. But in the Orange Bowl, Miami would beat Oklahoma to win the national title. NASCAR was in Dover. Ricky Rudd, a pretty comfortable win, his second of the season. And Dale Earnhardt was way up in the points, and he'd win his third championship. Coming down the stretch in baseball, the Tigers would win a thrilling pennant race, beating Toronto on the final day. They'd be knocked down by the Twins in the playoffs. National League Cardinals would rally to beat the Giants. And in the World Series, the Twins beat St. Louis in seven games. The home team won every game. Some highlights of the year, rookie Mark McGwire belted 49 homers. Red Sox Wade Boggs won his third straight American League batting title. Paul Molitor had a 39-game hit streak this summer. The Yanks' Don Mattingly had an 8-game home run streak. And Darrell Evans of the Tigers became the first player to hit 30 home runs after the age of 40. Tennis, U.S. Open, Yvonne Lendl beat Mats Wilander in four sets for his third title and sixth Grand Slam. And Martina Navratilova topped Steffi Graf for her fourth U.S. crown and 17th slam. And in boxing, Mike Tyson was the heavyweight champ. And Sugar Ray Leonard vacated the middleweight title. Thomas Hearns would take it at the end of October. And that's a rundown through sports from this week in 1987. Well, here's a bonus record from this weekend. A little further down the chart at number 30 were the Gatlin Brothers. Change.

0: good song there. Remember that one? Changing Partners from the Gatlin Brothers. Larry, Steve, and Rudy had it at number 30 this week in 1987, and it would make it up to number 16. And song number one from this week is coming up next on Weekend in the Country.
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4: We are coming down the home stretch of today's show, and we're up to the number one song from this week in our Spotlight Year 1987. But first, the top news story of the day, the Robert Bork Supreme Court nomination hearings. Bork was nominated by President Reagan to succeed Lewis Powell Jr. He was a judge on the U.S. Appeals Court, and what followed was an all-out political assault.
6: In Robert Bork's America, there is no room at the inn for blacks and no place in the Constitution for women. And in our America, there should be no seat on the Supreme Court for Robert Bork.
7: It is hard to understand why your nomination would generate controversy. The answer is found in one word, which is tragic in this judicial context, and that word is politics.
4: Orrin Hatch was one of Bork's supporters, while Ted Kennedy led the attack. It was all-out war. The Democrats were very organized, running negative ads, saying really outlandish things, and it was really the first time in the modern era where we'd seen the politics of personal destruction. And not only did Democrats want to keep a conservative off the court, they were so mad at Bork for firing Special Prosecutor Archibald Cox for President Nixon during the so-called Saturday Night Massacre in the Watergate scandal. The nomination would be rejected in October, but the hearings were going on this week in 1987. Meanwhile, on the country music chart this week in 87, on top of the survey were the Oak Ridge Boys, This Crazy Love.

0: The Oak Ridge Boys, This Crazy Love, Joe Bonzel, Dwayne Allen, Richard Sturban, and William Lee Golden. He was on that recording, but he was no longer with the group. He had been voted out of the act over a difference in its direction. So the 22-year veteran of the ensemble with the mountain man looks was ousted and replaced with Steve Sanders. Golden sued the boys for $40 million, and they'd reach a settlement the next year. Then Golden would return in late 1995. This Crazy Love was their last single before the split, and it was their 15th number one, holding that position this week in 1987. Well, that's it for this week's show, everybody. We are all out of time. It's been great having you here, and I'll have your seat ready for you again next week. And until then, this is Craig Orndorff saying so long for Weekend in the Country.
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0: Well, this wraps up another edition of Weekend in the Country with me, Craig Orndorff. I'll see you again next weekend here on KBOW.

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1: Special attention, Travis County units. ICE is currently in pursuit of a blue Toyota Corolla.
0: Video of the moments following that call provided by Broadcastify showing ICE agents in Austin surrounding a car at a traffic stop. A man inside hunched over the driver's seat. He's heard saying in Spanish he was shot because he did not brake. Later, the man is seen handcuffed while officers cut his shirt, exposing a gunshot wound on his back. Protesters soon gathered, some yelling at the local police, but the mayor, Kirk Watson, wants the people to know.
2: The Austin Police Department was not involved in this incident. The police department did help with the blocking of some of the roads and doing traffic control.
0: Local police being kept away from the scene, the wounded man was taken to a trauma center where he was then transferred into federal custody. Law enforcement telling ABC News the person shot is believed to be a Venezuelan national illegally in the U.S. with a final order of removal. Patrick Clancy told 60 Minutes the headlines describing his wife as killer mom and baby murderer monster are wrong. It was mental illness, he says, that caused her to kill their three children. Conspiracy theories suggesting he was responsible for the children's deaths are, he says, deeply harmful, calling them a huge distraction from what really matters here, which is perinatal mental health. Patrick Clancy also saying that his youngest son, Callan, didn't die immediately that fatal day, but lived four more days before dying in his arms. Qatar Energy says because of the Hormuz crisis, only a very minute volume of liquefied natural gas is getting through. Iran saying the strait will reopen only when the U.S. pulls back and pays war reparations. Average price for regular gas in the U.S. holding steady Sunday, $4.48 a gallon, says AAA. Diesel just over $6.50. Gas Buddy saying it's going to go higher. 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
0: ABC's Maggie Rooley spoke with Princess Diana's brother, whose book got a royal rebuke from King Charles. The book says that when he was prince, the king was giddy when his wife Diana died. The palace putting out a rare statement now questioning Charles Spencer's memory, judgment, and reason. His reaction to their reaction?
6: Well, it's not every day you're gaslit by a king, but I was really upset with that because I thought it was very, not only condescending, but not straight. What I said is straight and true. And what did they come back with? That? It doesn't say he didn't say it either. That's what I found interesting.
0: President Trump says the arch he wants built between the Lincoln Memorial and Arlington National Cemetery would be a military complex able to host drones and snipers while storing ammunition. The Pentagon says it has no information beyond the president's statement. Trust in our country's institutions is declining, says German Chancellor Friedrich Merz. His party suffering more losses in state elections there. He says he can't sugarcoat it. Germany, he says, is being actively undermined by radical parties on both the left and the right. Economic struggles have given a lift to the far-right AfD party in Germany. Maybe in these tough times there, this might lift spirits. Clinking of the mugs at Oktoberfest underway this weekend in Munich. A tradition that officially dates back to the 1800s. Millions are coming from all over the world. Wayne Cabot, ABC News.
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1: Taking a look at your KBOW weather forecast on this Sunday overnight. We're looking at some early morning fog and some cloudy skies with a low around 40. For your Monday, we're looking at some sunny skies with a high around 73. For your Monday evening, it will be mostly clear skies with a low around 43. And for your Tuesday, more sunny skies is to be expected with a high once again of 73 degrees. This has been your KBOW weather forecast.

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0: From Helena to Dillon, from Missoula to Bozeman, you're tuned to the News Authority, KBOW Butte. From ABC News, I'm Wayne Cabot.
1: It needs to be said that as mayor of the city of Austin, I'm very angry about this.
2: Mayor Kirk Watson angry about ICE shooting a man in a car. Video of a cuffed man with a bullet wound to the back brought to a trauma center and transferred to federal custody. Police prevented from accessing the scene. Chief Lisa Davis.
3: This has happened in the city of Austin. The city of Austin deserves answers in what occurred. The mayor's demanding some answers. The city manager wants answers, and we're going to get those. We're going to get all those questions answered.
2: Crowds gathering at the scene to protest what the mayor calls a surge by ICE agents there. A law enforcement source saying the man was from Venezuela illegally. AI competitors America and China are in talks about an AI notification system for potential threats, says Treasury Secretary Scott Bessent. This as Google reveals its AI hacked into three companies.
4: Gemini broke out of its testing environment. A spokesperson for the company says it found public information online and then guest credentials to access websites that it thought were part of the test, but they were real companies. Google says in all three cases, its model did stop. Just this week, OpenAI revealed a series of disturbing incidents where its AI models went rogue. In one case, a model told itself to ignore all developer messages.
2: ABC's Perry Russum. When President Trump comes to New York this week to kick off the UN General Assembly meeting, who will coordinate the media pool coverage? It was supposed to be CNN, but now its credentials don't work. Same for MS Now and Politico. Trump making good on his threat to ban them over coverage he doesn't like. The party of German Chancellor Merz is suffering more losses in state elections. The economy there giving rise to the far-right AfD party. A hunter is charged with killing a Delaware woman that he apparently thought was a deer as she walked through a field Friday at dusk. The victim, 39, the hunter, 74, charged with manslaughter. You're listening to ABC News.
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2: The L.A. County Medical Examiner confirming the death of Presley Gerber, the son of Cindy Crawford, at a rehab facility. He was 27. When he was 15, he was signed on as a model. Scientists all over the world are celebrating last week's unveiled discovery of a new kind of cat, first new feline species in more than 100 years, not only because we have a new cute kitty to admire, but because of what it suggests.
7: New things are just all around us, and with discoveries like the Telkai cat, it gives us more reason to look and protect the environment that they live in as well, so that they also don't go extinct.
2: ABC News geriatric medicine subspecialist Dr. Alan Chang. As of now, there's only one in captivity, a 10-year-old male in Bolivia. A new museum in L.A. is really unlike any you've ever seen before, because its creator is George Lucas. ABC's Chuck Siebertson.
8: An exhibit of the Star Wars story opens the Lucas Museum. On hand for Saturday's grand opening ceremony, Star Wars star Mark Hamill.
9: It's going to be an enormous draw. As much as people want to come to Southern California and to Los Angeles, this is just another reason to make it a destination.
8: Actor-director Ron Howard starred in Lucas's breakout hit, American Graffiti.
10: It breaks the mold, and yet, in some way, it also feels resonant, feels comfortable.
11: It's all about storytelling.
8: L.A. Mayor Karen Bass.
2: By the way, the museum is shaped like a spaceship. Wayne Cabot, ABC News.
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1: Taking a look at your KBOW weather forecast on this Sunday overnight. We're looking at some early morning fog and some cloudy skies with a low around 40. For your Monday, we're looking at some sunny skies with a high around 73. For your Monday evening, it will be mostly clear skies with a low around 43. And for your Tuesday, more sunny skies is to be expected with a high once again of 73 degrees. This has been your KBOW weather forecast.

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0: Hey, Maggie here, the other half of Shaggy. 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Yeah, that's us. Hey, if you know Who Framed Roger Rabbit or the state flower of Montana, this show might be for you. 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

0: Helena to Dillon, from Missoula to Bozeman, you're tuned to the News Authority, KBOW Butte. From ABC News, I'm Wayne Cabot.
1: It needs to be said that as mayor of the city of Austin, I'm very angry about this.
0: Mayor Kirk Watson angry about ICE shooting a man in a car. Video of a cuffed man with a bullet wound to the back brought to a trauma center and transferred to federal custody. Police prevented from accessing the scene. Chief Lisa Davis.
2: This has happened in the city of Austin. The city of Austin deserves answers in what occurred. The mayor's demanding some answers. The city manager wants answers. And we're going to get those. We're going to get all those questions answered.
0: Crowds gathering at the scene to protest what the mayor calls a surge by ICE agents there. A law enforcement source saying the man was from Venezuela illegally. AI competitors America and China are in talks about an AI notification system for potential threats, says Treasury Secretary Scott Bessent. This as Google reveals its AI hacked into three companies.
3: Gemini broke out of its testing environment. A spokesperson for the company says it found public information online and then guest credentials to access websites that it thought were part of the test, but they were real companies. Google says in all three cases, its model did stop. Just this week, OpenAI revealed a series of disturbing incidents where its AI models went rogue. In one case, the model told itself to ignore all developer messages.
0: ABC's Perry Russum. When President Trump comes to New York this week to kick off the UN General Assembly meeting, who will coordinate

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2: The L.A. County Medical Examiner confirming the death of Presley Gerber, the son of Cindy Crawford, at a rehab facility. He was 27. When he was 15, he was signed on as a model. Scientists all over the world are celebrating last week's unveiled discovery of a new kind of cat, first new feline species in more than 100 years, not only because we have a new cute kitty to admire, but because of what it suggests.
3: New things are just all around us, and with discoveries like the Telkaya cat, it gives us more reason to look and protect the environment that they live in as well, so that they also don't go extinct.
2: ABC News geriatric medicine subspecialist Dr. Alan Chang. As of now, there's only one in captivity, a 10-year-old male in Bolivia. A new museum in L.A. is really unlike any you've ever seen before, because its creator is George Lucas. ABC's Chuck Siebertson.
4: An exhibit of the Star Wars story opens the Lucas Museum. On hand for Saturday's grand opening ceremony, Star Wars star Mark Hamill.
5: It's going to be an enormous draw. 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
4: Actor-director Ron Howard starred in Lucas's breakout hit American Graffiti.
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7: It's all about storytelling.
4: L.A. Mayor Karen Bass.
2: By the way, the museum is shaped like a spaceship. Wayne Cabot, ABC News.
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8: Taking a look at your KBOW weather forecast on this Sunday overnight. We're looking at some early morning fog and some cloudy skies with a low around 40. For your Monday, we're looking at some sunny skies with a high around 73. For your Monday evening, it will be mostly clear skies with a low around 43. And for your Tuesday, more sunny skies is to be expected with a high once again of 73 degrees. This has been your KBOW weather forecast.

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0: off the Memorial Bridge, which connects D.C. and Virginia.
1: ABC Stephen Portnoy says the president also says it will be a, quote, top-grade military complex complete with spaces for snipers and the ability to launch military drones. As home buyers are being hit with interest rates approaching 7% on 30-year mortgages, they may be getting a little relief from sellers. Redfin data now says the percentage of sellers willing to offer concessions to make a sale rose to 45% in August, the highest in at least 6 years. And all the talk from tech leaders about slowing AI development led to a lawsuit. Four subscribers to AI services sued, arguing the companies making the discussion or breaking antitrust laws.
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3: Taking a look at your KBOW weather forecast on this Sunday overnight. We're looking at some early morning fog and some cloudy skies with a low around 40. For your Monday, we're looking at some sunny skies with a high around 73. For your Monday evening, it will be mostly clear skies with a low around 43. And for your Tuesday, more sunny skies is to be expected with a high once again of 73 degrees. This has been your KBOW weather forecast.

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0: ICE.
1: Scott says Perez was treated for a gunshot wound to the torso and turned over to ICE. Jim Ryan, ABC News.
2: It's Yom Kippur, the holiest day of the year in Judaism, and a police officer was shot outside of a synagogue in Ontario, Canada last night. Authorities have not detailed a motive, but the gunman said to be in life-threatening condition in a hospital. That synagogue is closed today for services. 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
2: CNN says it has been removed as the pool reporter for President Trump's trip to New York today after the president banned CNN, MS Now, and Politico from the White House, citing their negative coverage.
5: Warning of a chilling effect, Professor Marianne Franks at George Washington University School of Law.
6: If you want this kind of access, if you want to remain here in this press pool, then you have to do what I say, and you have to report the way that I want you to report it.
5: Republican leader Steve Scalise telling ABC, we've never had a president more open to the press. Wayne Cabot, ABC News.
2: Patrick Clancy spoke out for the first time since his ex-wife's mistrial for the killings of their 3 children. ABC's Allison Kosick has more on Clancy's 60 Minutes interview.
7: Clancy says in the months that followed, he did not want to live.
8: There was a time where I didn't think I would live to see my 35th birthday, and I was completely fine with it.
7: He moved to New York 3 months after the killings. Then came the trial, and his calm on the witness stand fed online theories that he was uncaring, unfaithful, even that he killed the children himself. He says the calm was not what it looked like.
2: Clancy said he forgives his ex-wife and believes her mental illness caused the action. Vladimir Putin's United Russia Party retained its majority in Russia's parliament after an orchestrated parliamentary election that kept most opposition away from the ballot. I'm Brian Clark, ABC News.
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9: Taking a look at your KBOW weather forecast on this Sunday overnight. We're looking at some early morning fog and some cloudy skies with a low around 40. For your Monday, we're looking at some sunny skies with a high around 73. For your Monday evening, it will be mostly clear skies with a low around 43. And for your Tuesday, more sunny skies is to be expected with a high once again of 73 degrees. This has been your KBOW weather forecast.

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5: Fall is finally here. 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

0: Town Station on this Monday morning. Hopefully your weekend was really good. You know, it was good for me as the Niners had beaten Miami. They pretty much annihilated Miami, which was good. So now they're 2-0, so I'm really happy about that. And I'll be back with your weather forecast, and that will be a service from Shepherd's Candy.
1: Craving something sweet? 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

0: Taking a look at that weather forecast for today, as we're going to see the areas of fog. We'll have some sunny skies later on with a high around 72. Tonight, it will be mostly clear skies with a low around 42. And for your Tuesday, more sunny skies with a high around 73 degrees. Currently, outside the mining city, we do have some fog in the air. 41 degrees is our current temperature. 41 degrees also in Dillon and Melrose and Three Forks. 43 degrees in Anaconda, 42 degrees in Basin and Deer Lodge, 46 degrees in Helena, 40 degrees in Phillipsburg, 36 degrees in Wise River, and Boulder has a temperature of 49 degrees. That's your weather forecast right here on your hometown station, KBOW, a service from Shepherd's Candy.
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0: KBOW, your hometown station for this Monday morning. Well, you know, you got the Montana Grizz and the Cats, and unfortunately, the Grizz were unable to stop Oregon and the Cats. Wow, that was a good game, too, as they walked away victorious 35-31 over there. All right, well, more great music on the way. Keep it close.
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0: 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A little Lainey Wilson for this Monday morning. And things a man ought to know.

0: KBOW, your hometown station on this Monday morning. Let's go ahead now and check in with staff meteorologist Jeff Womack as he's explaining what's happening with our weather for today and the remainder of the week. And that will be a service from Dr. Cheddar, a Big Sky Eye Physicians.
1: Well, across parts of north central Montana and on the other side of Bozeman Pass, there's some dense fog. If you have some travel plans that way, it's looking like it's going to be until about midday before that clears out. So just a heads up on all of that. Also, around the central half of the state, dealing with some of those low visibility issues as well, but probably not quite as dense where we can get the wind to kind of scoot things out of there. Back here around our neck of the woods, well, we've got a high pressure ridge across the area, which is going to hold things weather-wise and also hold some heat in here as we get into this afternoon. In fact, we're looking at clear skies much of this week, and we're in for a dry pattern. Now, what's interesting is we've got a closed low off of California. Some of that energy spins our way, just a little wave of it as we get into tomorrow. So I'm not going to rule out some spotty shower activity, but I think it's going to be too dry for us to get much. Cold front, meantime, does come through the northwest, but doesn't quite pass into the area. So we're going to be seeing these warm temperatures roll out all the way between now and Friday. When we get a little bit of heat relief is going to be this Saturday and Sunday. The best chance for showers at some point about mid-weekend, Saturday night into Sunday. But even then, well, it's really not looking like much as we don't have a whole lot of moisture in the cards. It won't be like those last rounds we had. It's a good thing we got them with parts of southwestern Montana still into moderate drought. We'll take a look at our forecast details, and those are coming your way next.
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1: Anaconda getting into a sunny stretch, 76. Now, a little bit of that energy from that system off of California brings clouds our way. Maybe a drop or two tomorrow, still mid-70s. And then for Wednesday, 76 in the mix. Nothing but sunshine. Thursday, our hottest day with 80. Then we get into Friday with 75. Chance of some real spotty showers on an isolated basis Saturday with a high of 66. Spotty showers again on Sunday, a little cooler with 67. Not bad, though. That's about our average high for this time of year. And then for Deer Lodge, 75 today after the fog clears out, 42 overnight tonight, and then a mix of sun and clouds on Tuesday, a little breezy at times, 75. Then the sun comes right back out Wednesday. We'll be in the mid and upper 70s. Low 80s for us Thursday, and then for Friday, we should be right about the mid 70s. For Saturday, sunshine's back, 64. Chance of some light rain getting into Sunday with a high right around 65. Here in Whitehall, we can expect those mid 70s, 44, a few more clouds, 76. A little better chance of showers for us tomorrow evening. And then gusty winds going into Wednesday up to about 20 miles per hour, 77 for our high. And then low 80s for us Thursday and Friday. A little cooler this weekend. We'll be in the upper 60s. Breezy and then clearing skies on Saturday. Then a mix of sun and clouds Sunday with a high right around 69. Butte right at 72 before we're through. 42 overnight tonight for us. 43. Maybe a drop or two of moisture late afternoon into the evening tomorrow, but it's going to be a very isolated basis. 43 going into Wednesday, 73 and sunshine on Wednesday, and then our hottest day is going to be on Thursday with temperatures about 10 degrees above normal, 76. And then for Friday, mid-70s to end the week. Partly cloudy skies on Saturday with some spotty showers. And then for Sunday, we've got a mix of sun and clouds and a high of 65. I'm meteorologist Jeff Womack. That's the KBOW Copper 94 weather.
0: And thanks, Jeff. Currently outside the mining city, we do have the fog in the air, and we are sitting with the temperature of 41 degrees. 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
0: With the information you need, I'm Keith Valentine. The News This Hour is a service from Anaconda Realty. Parents at Broadwater School in Billings are receiving safety notifications once again over a man who has repeatedly stationed himself on his front lawn holding a rifle within view of the school and playground. Gabriel Metcalf, a Billings man who lives directly across the street from the school, has randomly positioned himself on his lawn holding a rifle within sight of students for the past 3 years. Principal Rachel Cole and Superintendent Erwin Garcia sent a message to parents on Friday saying they are taking immediate steps to keep students safe, including moving recess to indoor gymnasiums and using outdoor areas out of view of Metcalf. KXLF did report that Metcalf pled guilty in March to one charge of unlawful possession of a firearm in a school zone, but the Ninth U.S. Circuit Court of Appeals dismissed those federal charges, ruling prosecutors failed to prove he knowingly violated federal law. The court noted Montana's broad open carry laws gave Metcalf a plausible belief that his actions were permissible and that convicting him violated principles of fair notice. The Flathead City County Health Department says a person with measles visited several public places in Flathead County while they were infectious. The potential exposure dates range from September 8th through September 11th, according to FCCHD. FCCHD says health officials are waiting on test results for another suspected case and say more exposure sites could be identified. Measles can remain in the air for up to 2 hours after an infected person does leave, so the possible exposure window includes both the time the person was present and the following 2 hours. Measles symptoms typically start with fever, cough, runny nose, and red eyes, followed by small white spots inside the cheeks. 7 to 14 days after exposure, a red rash usually appears on the face and then spreads across the body. KPAX did report that anyone who may have been exposed should fill out the measles exposure self-assessment on the health department's website.

may have been exposed. If you've developed those symptoms of measles, FCCHD says you should contact your healthcare provider by phone for instructions. Those impacted are advised to stay home and avoid visitors until you are cleared by medical professionals or until measles is ruled out. FCCHD says the people who are generally not at risk include those who have been vaccinated, had measles before, have lab-confirmed immunity, or were born before 1957. Wildlife officials are warning residents and golfers in Polson to use extreme caution after two grizzly bears were recently spotted in the area. The bears were seen swimming in Polson Bay and were also spotted on a dock near the Polson Bay Golf Course. Police and wildlife biologists responded to the area where they safely trapped one of the bears. KPAX did report that bear will be relocated. The second bear appears to have left the area. Officials say bears are actively searching for food as they prepare for hibernation. There have been several recent negative encounters between humans and bears in the region. Residents and visitors are urged to keep a close eye on children and pets, secure garbage, and keep a safe distance from any wildlife. Any bear sightings should be reported to game wardens. You must call 911 in an emergency. KBOW News Time, 6:33. 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The Great Fish Community Challenge raised a record $8.6 million this year, helping 89 local nonprofits serve the Flathead Valley. A $2 million increase over last year's total of $6.5 million. Whitefish Community Foundation President and CEO Alan Davis said the preliminary total marks a milestone for the Valley. More than 4,000 donors answered the call, including for CASA for Kids, which advocates for children who have been abused or neglected. Executive Director Rachel Buckley said the challenge raised $250,000 for the organization and streamlined the fundraising process. Dream Adaptive Recreation, which brings outdoor recreation to people with disabilities and veterans throughout the Flathead Valley, raised $400,000 through the challenge. KPAX did report that development manager Eric Spitz said the funds helps keep programs affordable and accessible. Spitz said the foundation's impact reaches across the entire valley. The $8.6 million is not the final number. The Whitefish Community Foundation is still tallying the Great Fish Match Fund. The final total will be announced at the Great Fish Awards Ceremony on October 22nd from 5 to 7 p.m. at the Wachholz College Center in Kalispell. With the information you need, I'm Keith Valentine. You're now up to date on your hometown station, KBOW. The news this hour, a service from Anaconda Realty.

0: KBOW, your hometown station on this Monday morning. 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
0: 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The Belmont Senior Center menu, a service of Jay's Refrigeration, right here on your hometown station, KBOW. All right, in Three Forks today, they're having the waffles with a ham patty, fruit and the milk, and then for lunch will be Sloppy Joe's with carrots, fruit, and milk. And then in Whitehall today, they're having the pancakes for breakfast with fruit juice, and milk. For lunch will be egg rolls, fried rice, salad, vegetables, and milk. And then in Ramsey today for breakfast is breakfast pizza with string cheese, fruit juice, and some milk. And then for lunch, it's going to be a meatball sub sandwich with some peas, mixed fruit, and milk. And the condiment for lunch is chili cheese crackers with cornbread and some broccoli, ranch, and a strawberry cup along with milk. And then in Deer Lodge today, it is the grab-and-go bag with the breakfast bars and some fruit juice and some fruit along with your choice of a donut or muffin and some milk. For lunch will be Frito tacos with a salad, assorted fruits, and some milk. And then in Drummond today, they're going to be serving up some hamburger mac and cheese with some broccoli, fresh fruit, and some milk. At the Butte School District today, they're serving up some cereal variety with maple cinnamon pancakes and some fruit, along with milk. And then for lunch, it's gonna be chicken strips with a salad, some carrots, grapes, and your choice of regular or chocolate milk. And then at the Belmont Senior Center today, sweet and sour meatballs will be served with stir-fried vegetables and an Oreo pudding. That is taking a look at your menus for the schools. The Belmont Senior Center menu, a service from Jay's Refrigeration, right here on your hometown station, KBOW.

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3: Good morning, Colter Brown here on the Northern Ag Network with our Morning Market Report. The nation's largest beef packers are challenging a federal judge's decision to certify a nationwide class of cattle producers in the ongoing beef price-fixing lawsuit. Cargill, Tyson Foods, and National Beef have asked the Eighth Circuit Court of Appeals to overturn the class certification, arguing the district court improperly shifted the burden of proving economic harm from cattle producers to the packers. The companies also challenged the economic analysis used to establish injury, saying it relied on data from feedlots rather than the cattle owners included in the producer class. Well, the Montana Department of Agriculture has proposed to the legislature's Economic Affairs Committee to repeal the commodity dealer and warehouse licensing statutes. Currently, dealers who buy and sell ag commodities are required to maintain certain financial requirements and a bond to protect producers in case a dealer does not pay under a contract. The department says the amounts paid out to producers over the last 10 years are a fraction of what dealers are paying to maintain their licenses. The proposal is likely to be considered by the legislature in 2027. And the North Dakota Stockmen's Association will hold their 97th annual convention in Bismarck this week, Thursday through Saturday. Members will get to hear from NCBA President Gene Copenhaver and discuss policy issues and hear from experts on topics like school land leases, New World screwworm, meat processing opportunities, the brand renewal grace period, and livestock risk protection. There'll be a lineup of speakers on cattle markets, business planning, and other ag issues, and it'll wrap up Saturday with a banquet and awards presentation.
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3: Well, you might have heard us reporting here over the last 6 weeks on the Bobcat Lakes and Sand Creek fires in Beaverhead County that have now burned over 46,000 acres and are still burning. We caught up with Coy Holland, a rancher who operates there in the Grasshopper Valley and had cattle on the Forest Service when the fire blew up. Coy told us it's been quite the summer for their family.
6: June 30th, I was standing about 6-7 inches of snow. Then on August 8th, stepping into the saddle to evacuate 500 plus head due to the Sand Creek fire. It was a you better get going type thing, and everything happened real fast. A lot of the meadows were okay, you know, but where it burned in the trees, I'll tell you what, it scorched them. If things are safe now for structures and ranchers otherwise, we just as well as let it clean up. Since we mismanaged for all these years and not let that be managed, we just as well as push reset, and this is the only way to allow reset to happen.
3: Pat Fossey with the Southwest Montana Sagebrush Partnership says they've been talking with the Forest Service to find out if ranchers will be able to get back on their allotments next year.
7: The answer we got was they can go on if they have the virtual fence collars, because they'll be able to stay out of the burned areas and just graze in the meadows and the places that didn't burn. So the people that have the collars, and we're talking to some other folks about opportunities to get collars, will be able to go and graze on the unburned areas.
3: And this evening in Billings, the Montana Farm Bureau Federation is hosting a debate between the candidates for the Montana Supreme Court, Dan Wilson and Amy Eddy. You can listen to that debate right here on the radio. Go to the Farm Bureau YouTube channel, or you can view it in person at the Billings Hotel. The event starts this evening at 6:30 with a social, and the candidate forum begins at 7.
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3: Cattle futures slid lower the back half of last week, but I'm optimistic for today's market. That's because Friday's cattle on feed report did offer a few surprises. Placements were estimated down 3% from last year, but came in 9% lower. Marketings were 1% lower than projected, and total inventory came in 1% above last year, which was lower than anticipated. Now take it with a grain of salt, because it's the lowest August marketings on record, and the trend of growing on-feed inventory and lighter marketings could create some problems down the road. Now the futures may choose today to focus on the Santa Teresa, New Mexico port, reopening to Mexican cattle later this week, but I think there's reason for a bounce back today. We are coming off a big week for the sheep market. The Montana Wool Growers held their 101st annual sale in Miles City. Overall, 290 rams averaged 1247, Targhee rams averaged 1164, Rambouillet rams at 1471, and the Blackface rams averaging 1398. 12,000 head of sheep were sold in Newell last week. For the most part, the lamb market was steady to 5 lower, with 80-pound lambs 323 to 343, 90-pounders 290 to 310. Cull ewes selling from 108 to 123, and yearling replacement ewes from 350 to 460 a head. And a good test of the springborn calf market at Belle Fouche. Light four-weight steers sold 526 to 562, upper four-weights 482 to 504, 5 to 5.5-weight steers 445 up to 477, the heavier five-weights 4.25 to 436.
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3: Weekend profit-taking banged up the crop futures pretty good on Friday, and it's starting to feel like the bullish run in wheat may have reached its end. Winter wheat did gain more than $2 from the end of June to the end of August, but since the start of the month, the December contract is down 60 cents, spring wheat down 40. On Friday, December, KC hard red winter wheat down 10 and 3 quarters at 783, March 797 down 9 and 3 quarters. December spring wheat 11 and a quarter lower at 741, March 761 off 9 and 3 quarters. December Chicago wheat 12 and 3 quarters lower at 714, March 730 down 13 cents. Corn for December dropping another 3 cents to 527, and November soybeans down 16 and a quarter at 1303. Well, thanks for joining us for this morning's market report. I'm Colter Brown, Northern Ag Network.
0: And that's your morning market report, a service from the People's Bank, KBOW, Butte, Montana.
14: From ABC News,
9: I'm Brian Clark. There will be no coverage of President Trump today from the rotating television pool of networks that cover his movements. It's after the president banned CNN, MS Now, and Politico from accessing the White House, citing their negative coverage. Those three entities have now taken legal action, says ABC's Mary Bruce.
14: Those three organizations now suing, saying in a statement left unchallenged, this threatens press freedom and the public's right to independent journalism, free from government interference.
9: President today travels to New York ahead of his address to the United Nations General Assembly Tuesday. The Middle East looms over the meeting. It's after the New York Times reported Saudi Arabia's leader asked President Trump to order U.S. strikes on Houthi rebels in Yemen.
15: According to the Times, Trump told his advisors to prepare for military action against the group, but then the president reportedly reversed course. Citing a senior administration official, the report says most of Trump's closest advisors were skeptical about potential strikes, given the strains facing the U.S. military in the war in Iran.
9: That's ABC's Martha Raddatz and high fuel costs. The national average at $4.43 a gallon, according to Gas Buddy, could have a big impact on the midterm elections. Today's Yom Kippur, the holiest day of the year in the Jewish faith, but in Ontario, a police officer was injured in a synagogue shooting, says ABC's Matt Rivers.
16: It happened in the city of Belleville, about 110 miles northeast of Toronto, when police say a police officer on patrol, quote, encountered someone outside of the Sons of Jacob synagogue. Now, details are still scarce at this point, but during that exchange, both the police officer and the suspect were shot, both injured and taken to nearby hospitals. No one, thankfully, inside that synagogue.
9: A DoorDash driver in Austin, Texas was shot and wounded by ICE agents Sunday. That person now in federal custody. Local officials want an independent probe. You're listening to ABC News. Well,
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9: Mortgage rates are higher, but there could be some bright spots for home buyers.
21: Experts are warning the days of low interest rates may be over. Mortgage rates that were in the 3% range 10 to 15 years ago are now closer to 7%. While home buyers are being hit with those higher rates, they may be getting a little relief from sellers. Redfin data now says the percentage of sellers willing to offer concessions to make a sale rose to 45% last month. That's the highest since 2020.
9: That's ABC's Sherry Preston. At least nine suspects have been arrested in a complex investigation into a scam targeting elders. ABC's Jim Ryan has more on one aspect.
22: It starts with a caller from overseas posing as a federal agent, telling potential victims that their bank accounts have been hacked and instructing them to convert their funds into gold and hand it off to a courier.
23: The scammer isn't just after your purse or your car. They're after everything.
22: Stephen Sills is a police detective in Friendswood outside Houston. Despite being told to keep quiet, one victim talked to a social worker.
23: And the social worker convinced our victim to come report it to the police.
22: Police provided fake gold coins to that would-be victim. Three people were arrested. Jim Ryan, ABC News.
9: Presley Gerber, the 27-year-old son of supermodel Cindy Crawford, died Sunday in California. He'd been open about his struggles with addiction. The L.A. County Medical Examiner says that he died at a rehab facility. No cause has been announced. I'm Brian Clark, ABC News.
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0: And taking a look at that weather forecast for today, as we'll see some areas of fog. Some sunny skies, a high around 72. Tonight, it will be mostly clear skies with a low around 42. And for your Tuesday, partly sunny skies with a high around 73 degrees. Currently outside the mining city, we do have some fog in the air, and we are sitting with a temperature of 41 degrees. 40 degrees in Melrose, Deer Lodge, and in Basin, as well as Dillon. 35 degrees in Weiser, Phillipsburg, 39 degrees, same as Three Forks. And we have 44 degrees in Anaconda and Helena, and 48 degrees in Boulder. And that's your weather forecast right here on your hometown station, KBOW, a service from Shea Realty.
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KBOW, your hometown station, and on this day, September 21st, well, let's see what this time capsule has to bring me for today, as it is, so... It's a light one! Yes, a light one for today, September 21st. And I'll be back with this time capsule, a service of Big Brothers, Big Sisters, right after this. Did you know 1 in 3 kids in America grow up without a positive adult mentor in their lives? You can make a difference when you become a Big Brother, Big Sister, or Big Couple with Big Brothers, Big Sisters of Butte. Call 782-9644. All right, let's see what happened on this day, September 21st. 1931, Britain went off the gold standard. 1937, J.R.R. Tolkien's The Hobbit was first published. 1948, Milton Berle debuted as the host of the Texaco Star Theater on NBC. The show later became The Milton Berle Show, as he was the regular host until 1967. 1961, Antonio Albertano swam the English Channel in both directions in 24 hours and 25 minutes. 1964, Malta gained independence from Britain. 1966, the Soviet probe Zond 5 returned to Earth. The spacecraft completed the first unmanned round-trip flight to the moon. 1970, NFL Monday Night Football made its debut on ABC. The game was between the Cleveland Browns and the New York Jets. The Browns won 31-21. 1981, the U.S. Senate confirmed Sandra Day O'Connor to be the first female justice on the U.S. Supreme Court. 1982, National Football League NFL players began a 57-day strike. It was their first regular season walkout. And, of course, being today, September 21st, well, it is your birthday. A big happy birthday goes out to you from all of us right here on your home at Town Station, KBOW. You are also celebrating your birthday with actor and show host Alfonso Ribeiro. He is 55 years old today. And novelist Stephen King, he's 79 years old today. Actor Ryan Guzman is 39 years old today. Actor Bill Murray is 76 years old today. And you're also celebrating your birthday with actor, comedian Dave Coulier. He is 67 years old today. Actress Maggie Grace is 43. Actor Luke Wilson is 55 years old today. And also celebrating your birthday with actress Cheryl Hines. She is 61 years old today. Along with actress Autumn Reeser, she's 46. And actor Paolo Constantino, he is 48 years old today. And singer Faith Hill, she is 59 years old today. A big happy birthday goes out to them, but especially to you on this day, September 21st. Enjoy your special day. However you're celebrating your birthday, just celebrate that in style. Right here from your hometown station, KBOW. All right, let's hear from Miss Faith Hill celebrating her 59th birthday, and she had the secret of life right here on your hometown station. Your time capsule, a service of Big Brothers, Big Sisters.

0: KBOW, your hometown station for this Monday morning. Momentarily, we'll check in with staff meteorologist Jeff Womack as he explains what's happening with our weather for today and the remainder of the week, and that will be a service from Sticks and Stones.
1: 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And don't forget, we're already here and ready to help. 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We'd love to get your family out camping and boating yet this year. 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I'll be back with you next week with another update.
2: Well, across parts of north central Montana and on the other side of Bozeman Pass, there's some dense fog if you have some travel plans that way. It's looking like it's going to be until about midday before that clears out. So just a heads up on all of that. Also, around the central half of the state, dealing with some of those low visibility issues as well, but probably not quite as dense where you can get the wind to kind of scoot things out of there. Back here around our neck of the woods, well, we've got a high pressure ridge across the area, which is going to hold things weather-wise and also hold some heat in here as we get into this afternoon. In fact, we're looking at clear skies much of this week, and we're in for a dry pattern. Now, what's interesting is we've got a closed low off of California. Some of that energy spins our way, just a little wave of it as we get into tomorrow. So I'm not going to rule out some spotty shower activity, but I think it's going to be too dry for us to get much. Cold front, meantime, does come through the northwest, but doesn't quite pass into the area. So we're going to be seeing these warm temperatures roll out all the way between now and Friday. When we get a little bit of heat relief is going to be this Saturday and Sunday. The best chance for showers at some point about mid-weekend, Saturday night into Sunday. But even then, well, it's really not looking like much as we don't have a whole lot of moisture in the cards. It won't be like those last rounds we had. It's a good thing we got them with parts of southwestern Montana still into moderate drought. We'll take a look at our forecast details, and those are coming your way next.
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2: Anaconda getting into a sunny stretch, 76. Now, a little bit of that energy from that system off of California brings clouds our way. Maybe a drop or two tomorrow, still mid-70s. And then for Wednesday, 76 in the mix, nothing but sunshine. Thursday, our hottest day with 80. Then we get into Friday with 75. Chance of some real spotty showers on an isolated basis Saturday with a high of 66. Spotty showers again on Sunday, a little cooler with 67. Not bad, though. That's about our average high for this time of year. And then for Deer Lodge, 75 today after the fog clears out, 42 overnight tonight, and then a mix of sun and clouds on Tuesday, a little breezy at times, 75. Then the sun comes right back out Wednesday. We'll be in the mid and upper 70s. Low 80s for us Thursday, and then for Friday, we should be right about the mid 70s. For Saturday, sunshine's back, 64. Chance of some light rain getting into Sunday with a high right around 65. Here in Whitehall, we can expect those mid 70s, 44, a few more clouds, 76. A little better chance of showers for us tomorrow evening. And then gusty winds going into Wednesday, up to about 20 miles per hour, 77 for our high. And then low 80s for us Thursday and Friday. A little cooler this weekend. We'll be in the upper 60s. Breezy and then clearing skies on Saturday. Then a mix of sun and clouds Sunday with a high right around 69. Butte right at 72 before we're through. 42 overnight tonight for us. 43. Maybe a drop or two of moisture. late afternoon into the evening tomorrow, but it's going to be a very isolated basis. 43 going into Wednesday, 73 and sunshine on Wednesday, and then our hottest day is going to be on Thursday with temperatures about 10 degrees above normal, 76. And then for Friday, mid-70s to end the week. Partly cloudy skies on Saturday with some spotty showers. And then for Sunday, we've got a mix of sun and clouds and a high of 65. I'm meteorologist Jeff Womack. That's the KBOW Copper 94 weather.
0: And thanks, Jeff. Currently outside the mining city, we do have mostly clear skies, and we are sitting with a temperature of 41 degrees. Your weather service update brought to you by Sticks and Stones.
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0: With the information you need, I'm Keith Valentine. The news this hour is a service of Thriftway Super Stops. 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Butte Silver Bow County Commissioners approved a sale and purchase agreement with REC Silicon for approximately 628 acres of land that was previously slated to become a data center. Eight commissioners voted in favor of the agreement at a recent council meeting. It was determined that REC Silicon had first rights for the property adjacent to their facility. KBZK did report that REC Silicon attorney James Bowen said the chemical manufacturing plant needs the land as a buffer zone due to its dangerous production processes. The purchase price of the land is approximately $1,256,000. Last month, a local activist group sued Butte Silver Bow County after signatures for a ballot initiative ensuring a public vote on proposed data centers was rejected by the clerk and recorder. A district court judge ruled against the group, and their case has been appealed to the Montana Supreme Court. Separately, Butte Silver Bow commissioners voted in favor of a temporary moratorium on data centers. Around this time last year, Montana Television Network News reported that High Country Snack Foods was laying off most of its employees and leaving them without pay. The last time Montana Television Network News was able to get a hold of the business was back in April when they announced they were pausing production. That last time, several meat suppliers were heard from, too. The silence has suppliers like Charlie Hollenbeck with Cowboy Meat Company out of Forsyth concerned. KBZK did report that Hollenbeck says what started as good business conversations with High Country in 2022 has now turned into Cowboy Meat being owed $84,000 for 12,000 pounds of product that they dropped off in July of last year. Currently, the Montana Department of Labor and Industry and Citizens Alliance Bank have active cases against High Country in Lewis and Clark County Court. Since April, Montana Television Network News has reached out to High Country multiple times to understand the status of the operations, but has not yet received a reply at the time. In 2019, big changes were announced when the company was sold to Travis Byerly. At the time, High Country Snack Foods received a $400,000 loan from the Montana Department of Commerce to help try to keep jobs in the area. In 2023, ownership changed once again and was split with several additional owners, including Wyatt Nelson, Jeff Edwards, and Chase Myers. High Country's last social media post was made back in July of 2025. A Yellowstone County jury found Bryce Taylor Blackburn guilty of deliberate homicide on Friday in the 2024 beating death of Dennis Osborne, a 55-year-old man who confronted him about speeding through a Billings neighborhood. Cries from Blackburn's family could be heard throughout the courtroom as the verdict was read. Blackburn was 17 at the time of the killing and is now 20. He has been charged as an adult despite his age at the time of the incident. Prosecutors said Blackburn was racing his loud, modified Honda Civic through a residential area in the Heights when Osborne ran into the road and threw a plastic Fireball whiskey bottle to get his attention and slow him down. Blackburn stopped, got out of his car, and began punching Osborne. Osborne later died from his injuries. KBZK did report that neither side disputed that the beating occurred. The defense argued Blackburn acted in self-defense and used justifiable force. The jury rejected that argument. Blackburn will now face sentencing for deliberate homicide. Until sentencing, he will be held at the Yellowstone County Detention Facility. KBOW Newstime, 735.
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0: A $101 million philanthropic gift from transformed Montana State University's new nursing program is now taking shape in a new state-of-the-art facility on the Bozeman campus. Jones Hall, named for donors Mark and Robin Jones, officially opened Friday as part of a statewide expansion of MSU's nursing educational facilities. The Joneses made their $101 million gift to MSU in August of 2021. At the time, the university said it was the largest gift ever given to a college of nursing. MSU currently describes it as the largest such gift at the time it was made. The gift is funding new nursing educational buildings at each of MSU's five nursing campuses in Bozeman, Billings, Great Falls, Kalispell, and Missoula. KBZK did report the facilities include modern classrooms and simulation laboratories designed to expand nursing education across the state. MSU says the new facilities will allow the nursing program to accommodate more students in the coming years. The university has previously projected an increase in registered nurse graduates from about 256 to 400 annually as a result of that expansion. The Bozeman facility is one of five new nursing buildings funded through the Jones gift. Great Falls opened its new facility in fall 2025, while the Bozeman building opened on Friday. The remaining facilities are scheduled to open in Billings, Kalispell, and Missoula this year. MSU's nursing program dates back to 1937. Friday's ribbon cuttings marked a new chapter for the program as students began training in the new facilities. With the information you need, I'm Keith Valentine. You're now up to date on your hometown station, KBOW. The news this hour, a service from Thriftway Superstops. 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

0: 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On this Monday morning, I'll be back with your school menus and the Belmont Senior Center menu, a service of Park Street Printers.
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0: 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The Belmont Senior Center menu, a service of Park Street Printers. In Three Forks this morning, they're having waffles with a ham patty, fruit, and milk. For lunch, it will be Sloppy Joe's with some carrots, fruit, and milk. And then in Whitehall today, they're having pancakes for breakfast, along with the fruit juice, and milk. And then for lunch, it will be egg rolls with fried rice, a salad, and some fruit along with milk. And then Ramsey this morning, they're going to be serving up some breakfast pizza with string cheese, fruit juice, and milk. And then for lunch would be meatball sub sandwiches with peas, mixed fruit, and milk. And then in Anaconda today, it is chili with cheese crackers, cornbread, broccoli with some ranch, and a strawberry cup, and some milk. And in Deer Lodge today, it is the grab-and-go bags with the breakfast bars, along with some fruit juice, and your choice of donuts or a muffin, and some milk. For lunch will be Frito tacos with salad and assorted fruits and milk. In Drummond today is hamburger mac and cheese, along with the broccoli, fresh fruit, and milk. And then at the Butte School District, they're going to be serving up some cereal with maple cinnamon pancakes and a variety of fruit and some milk. And then for lunch, it will be chicken strips with a salad with carrots, grapes, and your choice of regular or chocolate milk. And then at the Belmont Senior Center today, they're going to be having the sweet and sour meatballs with stir-fried vegetables and giving you an Oreo pudding for dessert. That is taking a look at your menus for the schools, the Belmont Senior Center, and that is a service from Park Street Printers right here on your hometown station, KBOW.

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0: And taking a look at your road conditions, a service from American Car Care and Lysak's Tire on this Monday morning, as I've got my drone out there, and away we go. All right, well, let's see what is happening with the road conditions going all the way over towards Bozeman and Billings. So you got the road conditions as you have some road construction happening before you go over Homestake Pass. And then you have good road conditions over Homestake Pass. A little bit of fog, but nothing too major. So you got the good road conditions over in that direction, except for that little bit of fog. But let's see here. We got the good road conditions going through Pipestone, Whitehall, and Cardwell. And then over Cardwell Hill, you do have a little bit of fog, but not too bad over in this direction. And then let's see here as we turn this around and get on over towards Helena and Great Falls area. As you do have the good road conditions going over in that direction as well. So Helena, Great Falls, you got some good road conditions. A little bit of fog area in the Elk Park area, but nothing too major there. All right. And then you got the good road conditions around the switchbacks, and you got the good road conditions going over Boulder Pass. All right. Let's see what is happening once you do go over the area of Missoula, if you're traveling in that direction. Well, let's see. You got the good road conditions happening in going towards Missoula area. No road construction happening that I can see. So you got good road conditions happening going over into the Missoula territory. So that is good road conditions and no rain today. So great day to travel towards Missoula if you're heading over in that direction. All right, going over towards the Dillon area, you do have a good road conditions going into that direction as well. All right, so good road conditions happening around the Dillon territory, and it is a good day to travel. Plenty of sunshine today, so there you are. Your road conditions, a service American Car Care and Lysak's Tire on this Monday morning. If you're traveling today, travel safely because everybody loves to see your smiling face when you do arrive to your destination. Like I said, that's your road conditions for this Monday morning on your hometown station, KBOW Butte, Montana.
3: From ABC News, I'm Brian Clark. There will be no pool television coverage of President Trump's trip to New York City today. That's after the president banned CNN, one of the pool members, from the White House. CNN was banned along with MS Now and Politico for what the president called their negative coverage. Those three companies are now suing. Free speech lawyer Connor Fitzpatrick told ABC News,
4: "The White House cannot exclude reporters simply because they don't like their reporting. That has been the law for Democratic presidents. It has been the law for Republican presidents."
3: The president will address the UN General Assembly tomorrow. The war in Iran looms over the General Assembly, says ABC's Karen Hua.
5: The president says he's in deciding mode on Iran, weighing three options: wiping Iran out, letting them rot economically, or making a deal. In his words, "My question is, if and when do I blow the entire nation up?"
3: Another major issue, artificial intelligence. And ABC's Jay O'Brien says potential threats from AI are getting more attention.
6: President Trump has repeatedly called AI alarms a quote-unquote hoax and announced the creation of what he calls an AI force, vowing not to hinder or stifle the industry. President Trump has personally invested in companies tied to the AI boom. The White House has repeatedly denied any conflicts of interest and said that those investments are made by a third party. And with the U.S. locked in competition with China over AI, the issue is expected to take center stage when President Trump meets with Chinese President Xi at a summit here in D.C. in just a few days.
3: A man delivering for DoorDash was shot by ICE personnel in Austin, Texas. Federal authorities say he was in the country illegally. Police Chief Lisa Davis wants to know more.
7: This has happened in the city of Austin. The city of Austin deserves answers on what occurred. The mayor's demanding some answers. The city manager wants answers, and we're going to get those. We're going to get all those questions answered.
3: That man is now in ICE custody. You're listening to ABC News.
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3: Today is Yom Kippur, the holiest day of the year in the Jewish faith. And Sunday, there was a shooting at a synagogue in Ontario. Police there say an officer encountered someone outside of a synagogue while on patrol. Both the officer and suspect were shot and wounded, says ABC's Matt Rivers.
12: Police not yet revealing a motive for the shooting, but in nearby Toronto, police saying they are stepping up patrols in Jewish communities and places of worship. The Sons of Jacob Synagogue, meanwhile, saying it has canceled all services for Yom Kippur in the wake of that incident.
3: Presley Gerber, the son of Cindy Crawford and businessman Randy Gerber's, died at 27 years old. A family spokesman confirms the death of Crawford's eldest son. County records say that he died at a rehab facility. The younger brother of the late Princess Diana has a new book that he says is not an attempt to shade the British monarchy. ABC's Maggie Rooley spoke with Charles Spencer about his book.
13: Spencer writing in the book about the heated exchange he had with then Prince Charles in the run-up to Diana's funeral.
14: I think, well, I'll never forget the five words, we'll forget her soon enough. And he didn't say it, he hissed it.
13: The palace pushing back on this claim in a statement, saying fraternal grief can cloud reason, affect judgment.
3: Vladimir Putin's party maintained control of Russia's parliament in an orchestrated parliamentary election. I'm Brian Clark, ABC News.
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0: your weather forecast for today, as we're going to see the sunny skies. High around 72. Tonight, it will be mostly clear skies with a low around 42. And for your Tuesday, more sunny skies with a high around 73 degrees. Currently outside the mining city, we do have the clear skies, and we are sitting with a temperature of 41 degrees. 35 degrees in Wise River, 39 degrees in Phillipsburg and in Dillon, 44 degrees in Helena, 40 degrees in Deer Lodge, Melrose, Three Forks, 45 degrees in Anaconda, 42 degrees in Basin, Boulder, 49 degrees. And that is your weather forecast right here on your hometown station, KBOW, a service of the World Museum of Mining.
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1: Sticks and Stones, Schulte Glass and Ridgeline Heating and Cooling present our Butte High Athlete of the Week. Minor Lee brought the heat in Butte High's first home game of the season. The team achieved a victory over the Skyview Falcons from Billings with a final score of 38-15. During the game, Lee carried the ball 26 times for 153 yards and a whopping 3 touchdowns. Congratulations, Mr. Lee. You are Athlete of the Week.

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4: 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Butte Central's golfers got a rainy tune-up for next Saturday's Western A Divisional Tournament at the Hamilton Golf Club. Bo McGree held up pretty well, playing his third competitive round of golf in as many days. The Butte Central Junior fired a 2-over par 74 to place third at the Hamilton Invitational. Tanner Sorensen and Dylan Wirt of Corvallis tied for first place at 73. Whitefish golfers Zach Sims-Sommer and Ashton Taylor tied for fourth at 75. Whitefish won the boys' team title at 307. Columbia Falls and Polson tied for second at 321, two shots better than Corvallis. Central shot a 2-3-42 to tie with Ronan for seventh place. The tournament saw 13 teams and 61 players compete. Central's Cohen Steicher tied for 24th place with an 85, also for Butte Central. Connor Kazmarek shot an 89, and Gannon Button hit 94. Hamilton's standout Cameron Burnett shot a 73 to claim girls' medalist honors. Carly Brown of Whitefish placed second at 75. Dylan Schuyler LaPierre tied with Jillian Wagner of Whitefish for third at 85. Butte Central freshman Maya McGree shot a 99 to play 17th out of 46 players. She is the only girl on the Central team. Whitefish won the team title at 347, Polson took second at 380, and Hamilton finished third at 391. The tournament was the 11th for the Maroons since they opened the season with the August 17th Butte Central Invitational at the Highland View Golf Course. That amounts to 12 tournament rounds of golf in 34 days. After the divisional tournament in Polson, the Class A state tournament will be held October 2nd through the 3rd in Shelby. Senior Bridger Lubke broke 18 minutes Saturday to lead a strong showing of Butte High runners at the Mountain West Classic. Lubke finished the 5-kilometer race of the University of Montana Golf Course in 17 minutes, 56 seconds. He placed 118th out of 461 runners who completed the event. Taylor Neal of Bozeman won the race in 15:14. Daryl Dixon of Sugar City, Idaho took second in 1521. He was followed by Bex Bird of Spokane in 1539 and Milo Kaufman of Helena High in 1546. Lubke was one of three Bulldog boys to break 19 minutes on the day. Junior Isaac Zell finished in 1815 for 144th place. Sophomore Jason Real crossed in 1859 for 225th. Senior Kai Schuller ran in 1911. Senior Colton Yoakum finished in 1931. And junior Jack Taylor posted a time of 1957. Junior Lyric Hansen crossed in 2150. Butte Central senior Joe Bradshaw finished in 2037 to lead three Maroons. Eighth grader Ryan Byrne finished in 2102. And freshman Roman Terry crossed in 2251. Bozeman top boys team standings with 85 points. Helena was second at 98. And Hardin placed third at 181. The meet included 86 teams, with 59 of those teams having enough for a score. Butte High placed 36th at 839. Sophomore Sophia Hushin led the Butte High girls. She crossed in 21:35 to place 119th. It was the second race Hushin was been battling since that hip injury as she finished the season. Morgan Delaney of Polson won in 17:50. Phoebe Maxiner of Bozeman took second in 1750, and Reed Stromberg of Missoula Hellgate finished third in 1758. Junior Penelope Lubke finished in 2144 for the Bulldogs, and classmate Wakely Burleson crossed in 23 minutes. Sophomore Ashley White led Butte Central with a time of 24:37. Freshman Lenora Howard also ran for the Maroons. She finished in 31:25. Helena won the girls' team title in 1:22. Bozeman took second in 1:46, and Gallatin placed third at 1:53. Butte High and Butte Central did not have enough varsity runners for a team score. The Bulldogs and Maroons will run at the Butte Invitational, which will be held Thursday at the Highland View Golf Course. And big plays helped lift Rocky Mountain College football team to its first victory of the season on Saturday afternoon. The Battling Bears piled up nearly 500 yards on offense, and Ty Battle produced a pair of big second-half rushing touchdowns as Rocky prevailed 38-32 over number 21 Montana Western. It was Rocky's first win over Western since the 2022 season and snapped a streak of four straight losses to the Bulldogs. The Bears improved to 1-2 while the Bulldogs fell 1-2 and have lost back-to-back games. The Bears built a 14-0 lead in the first quarter thanks to a 5-yard touchdown run by Jashawn Pete, and then a 32-yard touchdown pass from Jet Schwan to Pete. Western cut the lead to 14-9 in the second quarter after a botched Rocky punt to the end zone resulted in safety, and Caden LaPlante then connected with Seth Shook for a 1-yard touchdown. Schwan then threw a 17-yard touchdown pass to Bergen Mice to push Rocky lead back to 21-9 before Western's Macklin Berkeley kicked a 25-yard field goal as time expired in the first half, with the Bears leading 21-12. Rocky's Jordan Legg tacked on a 39-yard field goal early on in the third quarter before Battle delivered the 85-yard touchdown run in the final minute of the quarter to push the Bears lead 31-12. Western answered with a pair of touchdown passes from LaPlante to Shook and Colton Cornwell to trim the lead 31-26. Then Battle scored on a 57-yard touchdown run to give his team a 37-26 lead with 4 minutes 17 seconds left in the game. Rocky will next host Carroll College on September 26, while Western will travel to Dickinson State. And on to the national side of the sports scene, as the Indianapolis Colts coach Shane Steichen defended his late-game strategy and play calling in Indianapolis' 33-30 overtime loss to the Kansas City Chiefs last night, saying he ultimately was going for the win. With 4 minutes and 50 seconds left in overtime, quarterback Daniel Jones connected on a 50-yard strike to receiver Laquon Treadwell, giving the Colts a 1st-and-10 at the Kansas City 17-yard line. Trailing 30-27, Steichen then dialed up back-to-back runs for Jonathan Taylor, who collectively lost 3 yards. Steichen defended the decision and said it was not an attempt to be conservative that left the Colts facing a 3rd-and-13 that the Chiefs defended well. Jones dropped back but flushed from the pocket, running for 5 yards before safety Jaden Hicks pushed him out of bounds. Sexton said he was prepared to go for it all on the ensuing 4th-and-8 had the Chiefs showed a favorable defense coverage for the Colts play call. A touchdown would have won the game under the NFL's current overtime format. Sexton called timeout, during which he said he told Jones, "If you love it, let's go for it. Let's go win this thing. But if it's not right, let's kick the field goal." Kicking a tying field goal presented its own set of challenges, as it's meant for putting the defense back on the field. The Colts have given up a staggering 1,029 yards in their first two games and struggled against the Chiefs, something that was compounded by starting cornerback Charvarius Ward having left the game, and All-Pro cornerback Sauce Gardner playing through a rib injury. Ultimately, the Chiefs showed a coverage that was not conducive to play success, and the Colts took a delay of game penalty and settled for a field goal. Kansas City subsequently drove down the field and won on a 40-yard Harrison Butker field goal as time expired. Steichen also addressed his decision to defer after the Colts won the overtime coin toss, as he said he preferred having the advantage of knowing what his team needed to do after a Kansas City possession. And that is your Sports and Stuff right here on your hometown station, Sports and Stuff, a service from Montana Tech University, where your future begins to become a little bit brighter all by the use of your fingers by logging onto the website montanatech.edu. Let's go ahead now and check in with Stat Meteorologist Jeff Womack as he explains what's happening with our weather, and he'll explain for today's weather and the remainder of the week. Right here on your hometown station, KBOW, a service from Jackie and the crew of the Legion Oasis.
5: Well, across parts of north central Montana and on the other side of Bozeman Pass, there's some dense fog. If you have some travel plans that way, it's looking like it's going to be until about midday before that clears out. So just a heads up on all of that. Also, around the central half of the state, dealing with some of those low visibility issues as well, but probably not quite as dense where we can get the wind to kind of scoot things out of there. Back here around our neck of the woods, well, we've got a high pressure ridge across the area, which is going to hold things weather-wise and also hold some heat in here as we get into this afternoon. In fact, we're looking at clear skies much of this week, and we're in for a dry pattern. Now, what's interesting is we've got a closed low off of California. Some of that energy spins our way, just a little wave of it as we get into tomorrow. So I'm not going to rule out some spotty shower activity, but I think it's going to be too dry for us to get much. Cold front, meantime, does come through the northwest, but doesn't quite pass into the area. So we're going to be seeing these warm temperatures roll out all the way between now and Friday. When we get a little bit of heat relief is going to be this Saturday and Sunday. The best chance for showers at some point about mid-weekend, Saturday night into Sunday. But even then, well, it's really not looking like much as we don't have a whole lot of moisture in the cards. It won't be like those last rounds that we had. It's a good thing we got them with parts of southwestern Montana still into moderate drought. We'll take a look at our forecast details, and those are coming your way next.
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5: Anaconda getting into a sunny stretch, 76. Now, a little bit of that energy from that system off of California brings clouds our way. Maybe a drop or two tomorrow. Still mid-70s. And then for Wednesday, 76 in the mix. Nothing but sunshine. Thursday, our hottest day with 80. Then we get into Friday with 75. Chances some real spotty showers on an isolated basis Saturday with a high of 66. Spotty showers again on Sunday, a little cooler with 67. Not bad, though. That's about our average high for this time of year. And then for Deer Lodge, 75 today after the fog clears out, 42 overnight tonight, and then a mix of sun and clouds on Tuesday, a little breezy at times, 75. Then the sun comes right back out Wednesday. We'll be in the mid and upper 70s. Low 80s for us Thursday, and then for Friday, we should be right right about the mid-70s. For Saturday, sunshine's back, 64. Chance of some light rain getting into Sunday with a high right around 65. Here in Whitehall, we can expect those mid-70s, 44. A few more clouds, 76. A little better chance of showers for us tomorrow evening. And then gusty winds going into Wednesday, up to about 20 miles per hour, 77 for our high. And then low 80s for us Thursday and Friday. A little cooler this weekend. We'll be in the upper 60s. Breezy and then clearing skies on Saturday. Then a mix of sun and clouds Sunday with a high right around 69. Butte right at 72 before we're through. 42 overnight tonight for us. 43, maybe a drop or two of moisture late afternoon into the evening tomorrow. But it's going to be a very isolated basis. 43 going into Wednesday. 73 and sunshine on Wednesday. And then our hottest day is going to be on Thursday with temperatures about 10 degrees above normal, 76. And then for Friday, mid-70s to end the week. Partly cloudy skies on Saturday with some spotty showers. And then for Sunday, we've got a mix of sun and clouds and a high of 65. I'm meteorologist Jeff Womack. That's the KBOW Copper 94 weather.
4: And thanks, Jeff. Currently outside the mining city, we do have the clear skies, and we are sitting with a temperature of 41 degrees. Your weather service update brought to you by Jackie and the crew of the Legion Oasis.
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4: With the information you need, I'm Keith Valentine. The news this hour is a service of Mead Lumber. Parents at Broadwater School in Billings are receiving safety notifications again over a man who has repeatedly stationed himself on his front lawn holding a rifle within view of the school and playground. Gabriel Metcalf, a Billings man who lives directly across the street from the school, has randomly positioned himself on his lawn holding a rifle within sight of students for the past 3 years. KXLF did report that Principal Rachel Cole and Superintendent Erwin Garcia sent a message to parents on Friday saying that they are taking immediate steps to keep students safe, including moving recess to indoor gymnasiums and using outdoor areas out of view of Metcalf. Metcalf did plead guilty in March to one charge of unlawful possession of a firearm in the school zone, but the 9th U.S. Circuit Court of Appeals dismissed those federal charges, ruling prosecutors failed to prove he knowingly violated federal law. The court noted Montana's broad open carry laws gave Metcalf a plausible belief that his actions were permissible and that convicting him violated principles of fair notice. The Flathead City County Health Department says a person with measles visited several public places in Flathead County while they were infectious. The potential exposure dates range from September 8th through the 11th, according to FCCHD. FCCHD says health officials are waiting on test results for another suspected case and say more exposure sites could be identified. KPAX did report that measles can remain in the air for up to 2 hours after an infected person does leave, so the possible exposure window includes both the time the person was present and the following 2 hours. Measles symptoms typically start with fever, cough, runny nose, and red eyes, followed by small white spots inside the cheeks. 7 to 14 days after exposure, a red rash usually appears on the face and then spreads across the body. Anyone who may have been exposed should fill out the measles exposure self-assessment on the health department's website. If you develop symptoms of measles, FCCHD says you should contact your healthcare provider by phone for instructions. Those impacted are advised to stay home and avoid visitors until you are cleared by a medical professional or until measles is ruled out. FCCHD says people who are generally not at risk include those who have been vaccinated, has measles before, have lab-confirmed immunity, or were born before 1957. Wildlife officials are warning residents and golfers in Polson to use extreme caution after two grizzly bears were recently spotted in the area. The bears were seen swimming in Polson Bay and were also spotted on a dock near the Polson Bay golf course. KPAX did report that police and wildlife biologists responded to the area where they safely trapped one of the bears. That bear will be relocated. The second bear appears to have left the area. Officials say bears are actively searching for food as they prepare for hibernation, and there have been several recent negative encounters between human and bears in the region. Residents and visitors are urged to keep a close eye on children and pets, secure garbage, and keep a safe distance from any wildlife. Any bear sightings should be reported to game wardens. You must call 911 in an emergency. KBOW News Time, 8:35.
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4: The Great Fish Community Challenge raised a record $8.6 million this year, helping 89 local nonprofits serve the Flathead Valley. $2 million increase over last year's total of $6.5 million. Whitefish Community Foundation President and CEO Alan Davis said the preliminary total marks a milestone for the Valley. More than 4,000 donors answered the call, including for CASA for Kids, which advocates for children who have been abused or neglected. Executive Director Rachel Buckley said the challenge raised $250,000 for the organization and streamlined the fundraising process. KPAX did report that Dream Adaptive Recreation, which brings outdoor recreation to people with disabilities and veterans throughout the Flathead Valley, raised $400,000 through the challenge. Development Manager Eric Spitz said the funds help keep programs affordable and accessible. Spitz said the foundation's impact reaches across the entire valley. The $8.6 million is not the final number. The Whitefish Community Foundation is still tallying the Great Fish Match Fund. The final total will be announced at the Great Fish Awards Ceremony on October 22nd from 5 to 7 p.m. at the Washouse College Center in Kalispell. With the information you need, I'm Keith Valentine. You are now up to date on your hometown station, KBOW. 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

0: KBOW, your hometown station, and on this Monday morning, well, George Lucas's museum will be opening tomorrow. That's right. So all the Star Wars and everything that George Lucas had created will be part of that big monument of museum stuff. And there was a whole lot of people on hand on Saturday before the museum does open on Tuesday. Harrison Ford, Queen Latifah, along with directors and actors, and including Mark Hamill and Harrison Ford.
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1: From ABC News, I'm Brian Clark. Three news organizations, CNN, MS Now, and Politico, have sued the Trump administration, saying the president's ban on their access to the White House amounts to a blatant violation of the First Amendment. ABC's Karen Travers has more from the White House.
2: The outlets today have filed a lawsuit saying that they're doing this to protect their First Amendment rights and defend the principle that the government does not decide what the press reports or publishes. That lawsuit also says that this ban could, quote, not be a more direct assault on the First Amendment.
1: Because of the ban, the rotating television pool of networks is not covering President Trump's trip to New York City today. He'll meet with Mayor Zoran Mamdani. Tomorrow, he'll address the United Nations General Assembly. The Iran war and Middle East unrest looms over the UN. And now, the Iranian-backed Houthi rebels say they have all of Yemen's west coast under their control. That borders a key shipping strait, and ABC's Steve Ganyard, a former Defense and State Department official, says that could have major impacts on global trade.
3: They don't have to do anything. They can say they could put mines in the water. They can say they have drones and anti-ship cruise missiles set up there, and that's going to be enough to scare off the shippers to not go through there.
1: And ABC's Karen Hua says all of this having an impact on American consumers.
4: The cost of the war is showing up at the pump. Regular gas averages $4.48 a gallon, up 17 cents in a week. Diesel set another record Sunday, $6.51.
1: The FAA has stopped departures at two major airports, Newark and Philadelphia, because of equipment outages. That's according to an FAA advisory. The attorney for a man who was shot by ICE agents while making food deliveries in Austin, Texas on Sunday says she does not know where he is or what condition he's in. Federal authorities say that the man was in the country illegally. You're listening to ABC News. Well,
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1: President Trump set to meet with Ukraine's president at the UN this week. He again calls for an end to the war between Russia and Ukraine. Over the weekend, Ukraine launched a series of attacks on Russia, says ABC's chief foreign correspondent Ian Pannell.
8: Ukrainian President Volodymyr Zelensky said that Kyiv's long-range strikes had a very significant impact in the Moscow region, reporting a hit on one of Russia's key oil industry facilities, which he said contributes billions of dollars to Russia's war machine. Meanwhile, of course, you've got these ongoing retaliation or ongoing attacks by Moscow. It's really stepped over its attacks. We've seen this now over the last few weeks and months, and the real fears about what the winter will bring.
1: Lindsay Clancy's ex-husband gave his first public interview since her mistrial in Massachusetts.
9: In an interview with CBS's 60 Minutes, Patrick Clancy revealed that his youngest son, Callan, survived for 4 days after his wife, Lindsay, strangled him, his older brother, and his sister.
10: And I got to hold him. I got to lay down next to him. And he died in my arms.
9: Patrick Clancy says he had a panic attack while testifying at Lindsay Clancy's trial and that he forgives his ex-wife. Sherry Preston, ABC News.
1: Google was fined $463 million by the European Union's data privacy watchdog after it found it mishandled user data. I'm Brian Clark, ABC News.
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13: Taking a look at that

degrees in Three Forks and Basin, and 55 degrees in Boulder, 51 degrees in Anaconda, and 45 degrees in Melrose. And that is your weather forecast right here on your hometown station, KBOW. 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Now on to the classics. It is Monday. Back to the grind of things with that 40-hour week for a living from the year 1985. A little Alabama.

0: 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When you and I do return, gonna take on back to the year 1967.
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0: KBOW, your hometown classic hour. 1977 was the year. Her name, Miss Linda Ronstadt. And when you and I do return with more classics on the way, the year's going to be 1967. Keep it right here.
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1: With the information you need, I'm Keith Valentine. The News This Hour is a service of Monterey's of Butte. Butte Servo County Commissioners approved a sale and purchase agreement with REC Silicon for approximately 628 acres of land that was previously slated to become a data center. Eight commissioners voted in favor of the agreement at a recent council meeting. It was determined that REC Silicon had first rights to the property adjacent to their facility. KBZK did report that REC Silicon attorney James Bowen said the chemical manufacturing plant needs the land as a buffer zone due to its dangerous production process. The purchase price of the land is approximately $1,256,000. Last month, a local activist group sued Butte Silver Bow County after signatures for a ballot initiative ensuring a public vote on proposed data centers was rejected by the clerk and recorder. A district court judge did rule against the group, and their case had been appealed to the Montana Supreme Court. Separately, Butte Silver Bow commissioners voted in favor of a temporary moratorium on data centers. Around this time last year, Montana Television Network News reported the High Country Snack Foods was laying off most of its employees and leaving them without pay. The last time Montana Television Network News was able to get a hold of the business was back in April when they announced they were pausing production. That's the last time several meat suppliers heard from them, too. That silence has suppliers like Charlie Hollenbeck with Cowboy Meat Company out of Forsyth concerned. Hollenbeck says that what started as good business conversation with High Country in 2022 has now turned into Cowboy Meat being owed $84,000 for 12,000 pounds of product that they dropped off in July of last year. Currently, the Montana Department of Labor and Industry and Citizens Alliance Bank have active cases against High Country in Lewis and Clark County Court. KBZK did report that since April, Montana Television Network News has reached out to High Country multiple times to understand the status of the operations, but has not yet received a reply. In 2019, big changes were announced when the company was sold to Travis Byerly. At the time, High Country Snack Foods received a $400,000 loan from the Montana Department of Commerce to help try to keep jobs in the area. In 2023, ownership changed once again and was split with several additional owners, including Wyatt Nielsen, Jeff Edwards, and Chase Myers. High Country's last social media post was made in July of 2025. A Yellowstone County jury found Bryce Taylor Blackburn guilty of the deliberate homicide on Friday in the 2024 beating death of Dennis Osborne. A 55-year-old man was confronted him about speeding through a Billings neighborhood. Cries from Blackburn's family could be heard throughout the courtroom as the verdict was read. Blackburn was 17 at the time of the killing and is now 20 years of age. He has been charged as an adult despite his age at the time of the incident. Prosecutors said Blackburn was racing his loud, modified Honda Civic through a residential area in the Heights when Osborne ran into the road and threw a plastic Fireball whiskey bottle to get his attention and slow him down. Blackburn stopped, got out of his car, and began punching Osborne. Osborne later died from his injuries. KBZK did report that neither side disputed that the beating occurred. The defense argued Blackburn acted in self-defense and used justifiable force. The jury rejected that argument. Blackburn will now face sentencing for deliberate homicide. Until sentencing, he will be held at the Yellowstone County Detention Facility. KBOW News Time, 9:33.
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1: A $101 million philanthropic gift that transformed Montana State University nursing program is now taking shape in a new state-of-the-art facility on the Bozeman campus. KBZK did report that Jones's Hall, named for donors Mark and Robin Jones, officially opened Friday as part of a statewide expansion of MSU's nursing education facilities. The Joneses made their $101 million gift to MSU in August of 2021. At the time, the university said it was the largest gift ever given to a college of nursing. MSU currently describes it as the largest such gift at the time it was made. The gift is funding new nursing education buildings at each of MSU's 5 nursing campuses in Bozeman, Billings, Great Falls, Kalispell, and Missoula. The facilities include modern classrooms and simulation laboratories designed to expand nursing education across the state. MSU says the new facilities will allow the nursing program to accommodate more students in the coming years. The university has previously projected an increase in registered nurse graduates from about 256 to 400 annually as a result of the expansion. The Bozeman facility is one of 5 new nursing buildings funded through the Jones Gift. Great Falls opened its new facility in fall 2025, while the Bozeman building opened on Friday. The remaining facilities are scheduled to open in Billings, Kalispell, and Missoula this year. MSU's nursing program dates back to 1937. Friday's ribbon cutting marked a new chapter for the program as students began training in the new facilities. Take a look at today's weather forecast, as we're going to see the sunny skies with a high around 72. Tonight, it will be mostly clear skies with a low around 42. And for your Tuesday, partly sunny skies is to be expected with a high around 73 degrees. Currently outside the mining city, we do have mostly clear skies. 48 degrees is our current temperature. 48 degrees in Phillipsburg and Melrose. 49 degrees in Deer Lodge and Dillon. 52 degrees in Helena and Anaconda. 51 degrees in Basin. Three Forks with 50 degrees. And 45 degrees in Wise River, while Boulder has a temperature of 57 degrees. That's your weather forecast right here on your hometown station. 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

0: KBOW, your hometown classic hour, 1984. Miss Janie Fricke, let's stop talking about it. 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
0: KBOW, your hometown classic hour. That's going to do it for me on this Monday. Well, Morgan is on his way in the studio. He'll be taking care of you all the way up until the 5 o'clock hour, and that's when Monday Night Football does begin as the New York Giants take on the LA Rams. You can catch it right here. 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You have a fantastic rest of your Monday. I'll talk to you again in the morning. Before I take off on out of here, Marty Robbins from the year 1972, and you don't really know.

Well, I think I finally found me a surefire way to forget. It's so simple, I'm surprised I hadn't done thought of it before yet. It's foolproof. Well, it's foolhardy maybe, but who knows? Anyway, here I am walking toward where the cold, dark water flows, 'cause all it takes is

this heartache and regret, and free from pining for the love I can't forget. The love that once was warm and then just somehow turned to hate, made my life a prison from which there's

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1: From ABC News, I'm Michelle Franzen. The global impacts due to the U.S. war with Iran and the blockade in the Strait of Hormuz driving oil prices up. Gas Buddy says one out of every 10 stations in the U.S. now selling diesel for more than $7 a gallon. Here's ABC's Elizabeth Schulze.
2: Gas prices are closing in on the high that they hit this spring. The national average this morning, $4.43 a gallon. That's up $1.49 since the Iran war began. And the all-time high was $5 that we saw back in 2022. But diesel is at an all-time record, $6.49.
1: The widening Middle East conflict will also be at the top of the agenda as world leaders gather for the United Nations General Assembly this week. President Trump signaling he would be willing to meet with Iran's president in New York City. ABC's Shannon Kingston has more.
3: State Department officials say that they had to put out this warning. It was important because areas that have been relatively unscathed before by the conflict in Iran could soon see pretty massive disruptions to commercial travels if the scenario doesn't improve soon.
1: Three major news outlets taking legal action after President Trump banned them from the White House.
4: The president this morning was doubling down on his position on this. He wrote in a social media post that this is not an assault on the free press, as he puts it, but, quote, an assault on the fake news, similar to what he had said on Friday when he insisted that these outlets needed to be banned from the White House because of their content. He said that their reports were too negative, and if they just were more positive, then he would reconsider this.
1: ABC's Karen Travers. A ground stop issued for most departures at Philadelphia and Newark airports today due to a radio frequency issue at the Regional Air Traffic Control Center. In Texas, a DoorDash driver is in federal custody after being shot by ICE personnel in Austin this Sunday during an immigration operation. You're listening to ABC News.
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1: Flash flood alerts in place for millions of Americans in Cincinnati, Pittsburgh, and Charleston, West Virginia. West Virginia expected to get even more rain this afternoon and tonight is under a level 2 out of 4 flash flooding risk. 2 days of heavy rain on Tuesday and Wednesday could bring flash flooding to most of New Mexico. And in California, Governor Gavin Newsom has declared a state of emergency to prepare for the El Nino season, which forecasters say could bring more rain and more intense winter storms. Potential home buyers may not see any relief with recent mortgage rates.
7: Experts are warning the days of low interest rates may be over. Mortgage rates that were in the 3% range 10 to 15 years ago are now closer to 7%. While home buyers are being hit with those higher rates, they may be getting a little relief from sellers. Redfin data now says the percentage of sellers willing to offer concessions to make a sale rose to 45% last month. That's the highest since 2020.
1: ABC Sherry Preston. Charles Spencer breaking his silence about the book he wrote about his sister and claims he made against King Charles in the days after Princess Diana's death.
8: It's not tittle-tattle. I'm not trying to damage the monarchy or whatever I've been accused of doing. But I wanted to do this properly, once and for all, for Diana and remind those who knew her when she was alive why they connected with her.
1: Spencer also says he regretted not helping Diana more when she was in crisis. Michelle Franzen, ABC News.
0: Well,
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10: 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Thank you for tuning in. Let's take a look at that weather forecast. Today, sunny with a high of 72. This evening, a low of 42. Tuesday, sunny with a high of 73. And is Wednesday, sunny with a high of 73. Currently here in Butte, we're at 51 degrees and sunny. 47 degrees in Wise River, 51 degrees in Dillon, Three Forks and Melrose, and 53 degrees in Basin. Starts off with some Cody Johnson, running right on into this hour with Till You Can't on your hometown country station.

0: Fred Nay, Heartbreaker from John Party, right here on your hometown station, KBOW. 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All before that, Montana news. We'll talk a little bit about a school bus that got hit over in Stevie. 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
2: Edward Lee Howard was an officer with the CIA. The agency suspected he might be a spy for the KGB, and after failing his polygraph test, he fled to Russia on this day in 1985. More next.
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2: Edward Howard fled to Russia 1 month after famed spy Aldrich Ames fled the U.S. The CIA thought the two had worked in tandem, selling sensitive intelligence to the Soviets. Howard repeatedly denied the accusations.
4: There is no hard evidence and no confession, nor will there ever be a confession or hard evidence of my cooperating, giving national defense information to a foreign power. And nobody today has ever yet come up with that. Everybody talks, everybody writes, everybody makes allegations, but where is the meat?
2: In 2002, it was reported that Howard suffered a broken neck and died after falling at his Moscow residence. But many of his associates believed he was killed by the KGB. And that's Boomers. I'm Lynn Turner Fitzgerald. We'll be back tomorrow.
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1: Well, good morning with information that you need at 10:30. I'm Morgan Griffin. News this hour is being brought to you by a service by Schultz Posey Patch. The car collided into the back tires of a school bus on Monday morning. This morning, according to the Stevensville School District, crash took place at 7:43 a.m. in Ravalli County at the intersection of Eastside Highway and Groff Lane, according to the Montana Highway Patrol. KPAX reports that the Stevensville School District posted about this incident on social media around 8:30 a.m. The vehicle ran into the back tires of the school bus while it was trying to avoid an accident. Six students were on the bus at the time of the accident. Stevensville School District wrote on social media, "All students involved have been delivered to the school. Parents of those involved have been notified. Thanks to our team for a quick response from Harlow's Bus Company to administration and to our nursing staff." Parents at the Broadwater School in Billings are receiving safety notifications again over a man who's repeatedly stationed himself on his front lawn holding a rifle within school or view of the school and playground. Gabriel Metcalf, a Billings man who lives directly across the street from the school, has randomly positioned himself on his lawn holding a rifle within sights of the students for the past 3 years. Principal Rachel Cole and Superintendent Erwin Garcia sent a message to parents on Friday saying that they are taking immediate steps to keep the students safe, including moving recess to indoor gymnasiums and using outdoor areas out of view of Metcalf. Metcalf pleaded guilty in March to one charge of unlawful possession of a firearm in a school zone. The 9th U.S. Circuit Court of Appeals dismissed those charges, ruling prosecutors failed to prove he is knowingly violating federal law. Court also noted that Montana's broad open carry laws gives Metcalf a plausible belief that his actions were permissible and convicted him violated principle of fair notice. Following a potential conflict of interest that halted earlier contract negotiations with an out-of-state consultant, the Montana Department of Public Health and Human Service will award a large sum of federal dollars to a different firm to oversee rural health improvements. Deloitte, a multinational consultancy, who was originally passed over for a payday topping $20 million, looks to be a new winner in the state search for a consulting firm to lead a multi-year project that aims to put rural hospitals on solid financial footing. Friday, state's procurement website was updated without announcement to reflect Deloitte as a selected contractor. Change followed news earlier this week that the proposal from the original top bidder, Indelible Health Solutions, an LLC out of Florida, had been thrown out by the Department of Administration officials because of potential conflict of interest. Montana Standard reports Hot Potato is part of a $1.2 billion Montana's will receive over the next 5 years through the Rural Health Transformation Program, a federal effort to keep rural hospitals afloat as Medicaid cuts passed by Congress and supported by the Trump White House reverberate through the country's smallest and most vulnerable healthcare providers. States have until October 30th to commit the first year's worth of funding in Montana. That's $233 million, or risk that money being clawed back by the federal government. KBOW News Time is 10:33.
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1: A Montana couple spent months hiking the Continental Divide Trail. Instead of just taking pictures, they put what they saw onto canvas. Now that more than 90 of those paintings are on display in Columbia Falls. Guinevere and Jaden Adard are Flathead Valley natives who share a passion for the arts and for the outdoors. Jaden Adard says that growing up in the valley sparked the love early. KPAX reports that led the couple to their biggest project yet, multi-month through hike on the Continental Divide Trail, painting along the way. Guinevere Adard said, "I'm fully committed to the journey." Adard's hiked over 1,000 miles from June 24th to September the 5th, completing more than 90 paintings all along the way. Jaden Adard said the scenery made it hard to stop. The exhibition runs through October 3rd at Per Simon Gallery in Columbia Falls, with all works for sale. Let's take a look at our weather forecast. Today, we do see mostly sunny skies and high of 72, dropping down 42 degrees there. Night, 73 on Tuesday. And Wednesday, sunny with a high of 73 as well. Currently here in Butte, 54 degrees and sunny, 55 degrees in Phillipsburg, 54 in Deer Lodge, 58 degrees in Anaconda, all the way up at 61 already in Boulder. With the information that you need at 10:35, I'm Morgan Griffin. News this hour has been brought to you as service by Schalk's Posey Patch. 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

0: And there was some Trisha Yearwood with X's and O's right here in your hometown station, KBOW. Cut in real quick because I do have a report of a lost dog. It was last seen on B Street this morning at Marshall and Lowe. Female German Shepherd, no collar, but answers to Maisie. I've seen a German Shepherd running around B Street. 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
1: Something a little bit different here for our community engagement for this week. 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Of course, it is a midterm year, so that means that no president up, but that does mean that we still have some important elections, including Western Montana U.S. representatives. 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Just make sure that you vote. 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
4: 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Let's take a look at our weather forecast today. Sunny skies and a high of 72 this evening. Clear skies, low of 42. Tuesday, see sunny skies and a high of 73. Tuesday evening, chance of rain, otherwise a low of 43. Wednesday, sunny with a high of 73 as well. Currently here in Butte, 58 degrees and sunny, 60 degrees in Phillipsburg and Three Forks, 59 degrees of Basin, 57 in Dillon and Melrose. Hello. 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

0: Judds from 1984 with Mama, He's Crazy. You're listening to Beach Hometown Station, and I do have a report of a lost dog last seen this morning on B Street. It is a female German Shepherd, no collar, answers to maze. If you've seen this dog, give us a call, 494-7500, and we will get in contact with their owners. Once again, female German Shepherd, no collar, answers to maze, last seen on B Street this morning. 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

0: Laney with 4x4 by You. You're listening to KBOW. As we are continuing through the 11 o'clock hour, where there is some football this evening, as this time the Giants will be taking on the Rams at 5 o'clock. 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
1: Well, good morning with the information that you need at 11:30. I'm Morgan Griffin. News this hour is being brought to you as service by Monteriors. A car collided into the back tires of a school bus this morning, according to the Stevensville School District. Crash took place at 7:43 a.m. near Valley County at the intersection of Eastside Highway and Groff Lane, according to the Montana Highway Patrol. KPAX reports the Stevensville School District posted about the incident on social media around 8:30 a.m. A vehicle ran into the back tires of the school bus when it was trying to avoid an accident. Six students were on the bus at the time of the accident. Stevensville School District wrote on social media, "All students involved have been delivered to the school. Parents of those involved have been notified. Thank you to our team for a quick response from Harlow's Bus Company to administration and to the nursing staff." Parents at Broadwater School in Billings are receiving safety notifications once again over a man who has repeatedly stationed himself on his front lawn while holding a rifle within view of the school and playground. Gabriel Metcalf, a Billings man who lives directly across the street from the school, randomly positioned himself on the lawn, holding a rifle within sight of students for the past 3 years. Principal Rachel Cole and Superintendent Erwin Garcia sent a message to parents on Friday, saying that they were taking immediate steps to keep the students safe, including moving recess to indoor gymnasiums and using outdoor areas out of view of Metcalf. Metcalf pleaded guilty in March to one charge of unlawful possession and firearm in the school zone, but the 9th U.S. Circuit Court of Appeals dismissed those federal charges, ruling prosecutors failed to prove he knowingly violated federal law. Court did note that Montana's broad open carry laws give Metcalf a plausible belief that his actions were permissible and convicted him violated principles of fair notice. Following a potential conflict of interest that halted earlier contract negotiations with an out-of-state consultant, the Montana Department of Public Health and Human Services will award a large sum of federal dollars to different firms to oversee rural health improvement. Deloitte, multinational consultancy that originally passed over for a payday topping $20 million, looks to be the new winner in the state's search for a consulting firm to lead a multi-year project that aims to put rural hospitals on solid financial footing. Friday, state's procurement website was updated without announcement to reflect Deloitte as a selected contractor. Change followed news earlier last week that the proposal with the original top bidder, Indelible Health Solutions, LLC, out of Florida, has been thrown out by the Department of Administration officials because of a potential conflict of interest. The Montana Standard reports the hot potato is part of a $1.2 billion that Montana will receive over the next 5 years through the Rural Health Transformation Program. Federal effort to keep rural hospitals afloat as Medicaid cuts passed by Congress and supported by the Trump White House reverberate through the country's smallest and most vulnerable healthcare providers. States have until October 30th to commit the first year's worth of funding in Montana. That's $233 million or risk the money being clawed back by the federal government. KBOW News Time is 11:33.
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1: A Montana couple spent months hiking the Continental Divide Trail. Instead of just taking pictures, they put what they saw onto canvas. Now that more than 90 of those paintings are on display in Columbia Falls. Guinevere and Jaden Adard are Flathead Valley natives who share a passion for the arts and for the outdoors. Jaden Adard says that growing up in the valley sparked the love early. KPAX reports that led the couple to the biggest project yet, a multi-month through hike on the Continental Divide Trail, painting all along the way. Genevieve Adard said that they're fully committed to the journey as they've hiked over 1,000 miles from June 24th to September the 5th, completing more than 90 paintings along the way. Jaden Adard said the scenery made it hard to stop. The exhibition runs through October 3rd at Parasimmon Gallery in Columbia Falls with all works for sale. Let's take a look at our weather forecast. Today, sunny skies with a high of 72. This evening, clear skies, a low of 42. Tuesday, mostly sunny skies, a high of 73. Wednesday, sunny and high of 73 as well. Currently here in Butte, 60 degrees and sunny, 62 degrees in Phillipsburg, 61 in Helena and Anaconda, 60 degrees in Deer Lodge as well, and 66 degrees in Boulder. With the information that you need at 11:35, I'm Morgan Griffin. 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

0: Thunder Rolling. It's Garth Brooks for you here on our thankfully very beautiful day. And I'm looking at our week ahead, and I think we're slightly chill temps there on Saturday, but no rain except for perhaps a little bit there on Tuesday evening. So hopefully no thunder to speak of, at least for this week. 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
0: Welcome to your club calendar for our Monday, September 21st. I hope that you're having a great start to your day. And a reminder, if your nonprofit group or organization that's having an event, will air to no charge on KBOW. Just send or drop off the information for the event at our studios located at 660 Dewey Boulevard here in Butte. Well, starting this week, the Silver Bow chapter of the Daughters of the American Revolution will be having a traveling exhibit at the Butte Silver Bow Courthouse, running all the way through the 2nd. The exhibit explores aspects and choices made during the American Revolution. It can be viewed at the courthouse Monday through Friday, 8 a.m. to 5 p.m. Coming up in just a bit is Join the Movement to Make a Difference at the annual Walk to End Alzheimer's event. Community event will be taking place from 10 a.m. on Sunday. It's no fee for registration. 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And for more info, visit act.alz.org. Christmas is coming early to Anaconda. Join the Acacia Lodge number 33 for the Christmas for Kids fundraiser Saturday, October the 10th. Event will kick off at 1 p.m. We'll feature both live and silent auctions, with all funds raised going to help to support the children of Anaconda during the holiday season. 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Support the Butte Literacy Program by participating in their fall fundraiser, the Adult Spelling Bee. Teams of three will compete for a chance to win the grand prize. The event will help be held on Saturday, October the 10th at the Elks Lodge. Games start at 6 p.m. Evening will also feature a silent auction and a 50-50. For more info, reach out to the Butte Literacy at gmail.com. That's been our club calendar, brought to you as service by K&K Roofing here on KBOW. On a beautiful day like this, let's have a song that speaks to that. 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

0: Days like these, you're listening to KBOW once again, a report of a lost dog. Last seen this morning on B Street is a female German Shepherd with no collar and answers to maze. Seeing this dog, give us a call 494-7500 and we'll get in contact with their owners. Got L. Langley up next with one you can sing along to.
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0: Well, there would be Elle Langley with Choosing Texas. I'm so waiting to see if she has lasted another week, which I think she might have because it came out on, looks like Saturday. But that would set a record for most weeks ever from any song on the Billboard Hot 100. Best case, congratulations. And if not, well, I think that's probably because All I Want for Christmas Is You was right around the corner. You're listening to KBOW. Continue right on towards noon. Thanks for hanging out.
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0: The more you listen, the more you know. KBOW Butte, Southwest Montana's news authority.
1: The FAA says parts of the Northeast airspace are shutting down for about 30 minutes now as crews repair air traffic control systems in Philadelphia and Newark. Flights were grounded earlier at both airports after an equipment issue. ABC's Mike DeBusky has the latest.
2: The Federal Aviation Administrator says it all started with a blown circuit at a Philadelphia air traffic control facility. Soon after, aviation officials discovered the redundant backup line had been cut at a construction site in New Jersey. Earlier, the FAA paused flights into Philadelphia International Airport in Pennsylvania, as well as Teterboro and Newark Liberty International Airport in New Jersey due to the issue.
1: President Trump will deliver a speech at tomorrow's United Nations General Assembly. The widening Middle East conflict likely at the top of the agenda for world leaders this week. President Trump signaling that he would be willing to meet with Iran's president in New York City. ABC's Shannon Kingston has more.
3: The big question is, will Iran say yes? We know behind the scenes U.S. officials, they've floated multiple options for meetings. So what they want to do is at least create the environment where we can get officials together, talk about solutions for energy exports, talk about finding maybe some pathway to peace here.
1: A shooting at a synagogue in Ontario, Canada yesterday remains under investigation. The incident comes as the Jewish community marks Yom Kippur. Police say an officer on patrol encountered someone outside the Sons of Jacob synagogue, and during the exchange, both the police officer and suspect were shot. Here's ABC's Matt Rivers.
4: Police not yet revealing a motive for the shooting, but in nearby Toronto, police saying they are stepping up patrols in Jewish communities and places of worship. The Sons of Jacob Synagogue, meanwhile, saying it has canceled all services for Yom Kippur in the wake of that incident.
1: No one was inside the synagogue at the time of the shooting incident. Both the officer and suspect, authorities say, were taken to nearby hospitals. On Wall Street this hour, stocks are up. You're listening to ABC News.
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1: Paramount has reached a deal with 12 state attorneys general in efforts to close its multi-billion dollar merger with Warner Brothers Discovery.
7: The merger, the largest in Hollywood history, had been on hold over an antitrust lawsuit filed on behalf of 12 states concerned that the behemoth new company would stifle competition in the movie and TV business and lead to higher prices for consumers. The attorneys general were also worried about who would have editorial oversight over the new company's vast news offerings, including CBS and CNN. As the lawsuit played out, Paramount had threatened to move out of California if the deal fell through.
1: ABC's Sherry Preston. The measles outbreak in Pennsylvania continuing to grow. State health officials warning the public now of a possible exposure to the virus at Philadelphia International Airport just a week ago. ABC News medical correspondent Dr. Darian Sutton says worried travelers can still get vaccinated following potential contact with an infected person to reduce the risk of severe illness.
8: It's a sign of the lack of vaccine protection. In Pennsylvania right now, there's more than 760 cases across 38 different counties. And the main reason why is because of the lack of vaccine protection. We're seeing these pocket communities that are very high risk, very low vaccination rates.
1: Severe storms impacting millions of Americans in Cincinnati, Pittsburgh, and West Virginia, and parts of the Southwest facing new threats of flash flooding this week, including hard-hit Mexico. I'm Michelle Franzen, ABC News.
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13: Anaconda getting into a sunny stretch, 76. Now, a little bit of that energy from that system off of California brings clouds our way. Maybe a drop or two tomorrow, still mid-70s. And then for Wednesday, 76 in the mix, nothing but sunshine. Thursday, our hottest day with 80. Then we get into Friday with 75. Chance of some real spotty showers on an isolated basis Saturday with a high of 66. Spotty showers again on Sunday, a little cooler with 67. Not bad, though. That's been our average high for this time of year. And then for Deer Lodge, 75 today after the fog clears out, 42 overnight tonight, and then a mix of sun and clouds on Tuesday, a little breezy at times, 75. Then the sun comes right back out Wednesday. We'll be in the mid and upper 70s. Low 80s for us Thursday, and then for Friday, we should be right about the mid-70s. For Saturday, sunshine's back, 64. Chance of some light rain getting into Sunday with a high right around 65. Here in Whitehall, we can expect those mid-70s, 44, a few more clouds. 76. A little better chance of showers for us tomorrow evening. And then gusty winds going into Wednesday up to about 20 miles per hour. 77 for our high. And then low 80s for us Thursday and Friday. A little cooler this weekend. We'll be in the upper 60s. Breezy and then clearing skies on Saturday. Then a mix of sun and clouds Sunday with a high right around 69. Butte right at 72 before we're through. 42 overnight tonight for us. 43. Maybe a drop or two of moisture late afternoon into the evening tomorrow, but it's going to be a very isolated basis. 43 going into Wednesday, 73 and sunshine on Wednesday, and then our hottest day is going to be on Thursday with temperatures about 10 degrees above normal, 76. And then for Friday, mid-70s to end the week. Partly cloudy skies on Saturday with some spotty showers. And then for Sunday, we've got a mix of sun and clouds and a high of 65. I'm meteorologist Jeff Womack. That's the KBOW Copper 94 weather.
12: Thank you, Jeff. Let's take a look at our current conditions here in Butte, 63 degrees and sunny, very light wind coming out of the south, 63 degrees as well in Three Forks, 62 in Melrose and Basin, 61 in Dillon, 59 degrees over in Wise River. Now let's jump into the music. It's some Alan Jackson doing a little Living on Love, and you're listening once again to KBOW.

0: Zach Top is south of Sandy. You're listening to Butte's hometown station, KBOW. It's Sandy Scott Perini with the Montana Livestock Auction.
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2: 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This is Coulter Brown from the Northern Ag Network with a noon market report on KBOW. 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
2: Good afternoon, Coulter Brown here on the Northern Ag Network with our noon market report. A coalition of agricultural producers, conservation groups, and Flathead County residents are exploring a $10 million open space bond to help preserve farmland and other undeveloped land. The Save the Flathead Coalition held a public forum last week, highlighting the loss of more than 49,000 acres of open space to development in Flathead County between 2000 and 2021. The proposed bond could help fund voluntary conservation easements and other projects involving working farms and ranches, forests, parks, and wildlife habitat. The coalition is targeting the 2028 general election, but the proposal would first need approval from the Flathead County Commission before going to voters. Well, genomic testing in cattle has been around since 2009, but the use of the technology is expanding rapidly even beyond just the seed stock sector. Leoma Donsbach with Data Genie told us that commercial cattlemen are able to use genomic testing by testing a portion of their cows and then using that data to make decisions about which bulls to buy and which females to keep to achieve their goals.
5: When we look at genomics today and what we're using the tools for, we're not only using it for benchmarking, but we're using it for mating decisions. So how can we be putting bulls on the trailer that are actually complementary to our females and what they need? Because we are all so unique in our environments and our structures and our objectives. And it's all about how we get paid and how we're profitable. So I think genomics long term is really going to come back to how can we help you drive that profitability and from a younger age of the animal.
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2: Montana State University wheat varieties continue to lead Montana's wheat acreage, according to the latest annual variety survey from the Montana Wheat and Barley Committee. Dagmar remains the state's most planted hard red spring wheat variety, with acreage preference increasing 6%. MSU's Bobcat remains the top winter wheat variety, accounting for nearly 26% of seeded acres. Durham acreage remains relatively unchanged, with Alzada leading at 14%. Montana farmers also planted about 100,000 more acres of barley this year. AC Metcalf remains the top barley variety, while MSU's Levina moved into the top spot among forage barley varieties. Well, speaking of MSU, for any alumni out there, you might know that this is homecoming week. And as part of the festivities, the university will recognize outstanding alumni for their achievements. One of those being recognized is John Helly of Dillon, an animal and range science graduate from MSU. John and his family own Helly Livestock, Duckworth Wool, and he's a director for AgWest Farm Credit. Now, speaking of events happening this week, the Montana Farm Bureau is hosting a Supreme Court candidate forum tonight. The debate between Dan Wilson and Amy Eddy will be held at the Billings Hotel. Starts with a social at 6:30 and begins at 7. You can listen to it right here on the radio on the Farm Bureau YouTube channel or be there in person. Also this week, the Montana Angus Tour will be held in north central Montana around the Haver area. Golf tournament and banquet start tomorrow, and then Thursday and Friday, they'll tour close to a dozen operations. And at the end of the week, the North Dakota Stockmen's Association will hold their 97th annual convention in Bismarck. That'll run Thursday through Saturday.
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9: 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A big rebound in cattle futures today thanks to the surprises in the cattle on feed report. August placements were significantly below the trade estimates, down 9% from last year, which will help to keep cattle supplies tight. October live cattle up 382 at 219.75, December 447 higher at 221.10. For the feeders, the October contract up $5.62 at 329.12, November 692 higher at 324.92. Steady to lower prices on the way-up cows in Torrington. Most of the offerings selling from 152 to 166. Young open cows, 260 to 281. Bulls steady from 180 to 198. And some short-term bred cows selling from 2250 to 2600. And more spring-born calves showing up at St. Ange Livestock. The flyweight calves under 400 pounds sold 605 to 620. Light four weights 517 to 539. Upper four weight steers 475 to 515. 5 to 5.5 weights selling 455 to 470. Heavier five weights 429 to 440. Six weight steers 408 to 415. The four weight heifers ranging 430 on the heavier end up to $5 for light four weights. Nine weight heifers selling 303 to 312.
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2: Well, finally, the crop futures found some support today. A lot of it coming from lower crude oil and optimism around Chinese purchases. Crude oil is down for a fourth consecutive day despite ongoing U.S.-Iran tensions. Giving the market a bigger boost, though, is the meeting Thursday between Trump and Chinese President Xi. Ahead of that, a successful meeting between the U.S. and China on trade, and the market is hopeful that China will add wheat and corn to their U.S. soybean purchases. In the futures today, December Kansas City hard red winter rate up 11.25 at 7.95. March up 10.5 at 8.07. December spring wheat 7.5 better at 7.48. March 7.70 up 8.25. December Chicago wheat 12.75 higher at 7.27. March at 7.42 up 12.5. Corn for December 15 cents higher today at 5.42. And November soybeans 23.75 higher at 13.27. And for those cash grain bids coming in from Portland, 12 Pro winter wheat up 13 cents from 8.32 to 8.42. 14 Pro Dark Northern Spring Wheat 8 higher, 774 to 784. Soft White Wheat holding from 665 to 680. Well, that's going to do it for this afternoon's Market Report. I'm Colter Brown, Northern Ag Network.
0: Thank you, Colter. That was our noon Market Report for today here on KBOW, brought to you as a service by Calpo Grant Supply in Deer Lodge.
12: You need to know first, so you've tuned to us, KBOW Butte, Southwest Montana's news authority.
0: Well, good afternoon with the information that you need at 12:30. I'm Morgan Griffin. News Hour is being brought to you as service by Hoyle Fine Jewelry. Almost 4 years after OpenAI's release of ChatGPT, AI chatbots are now firmly rooted in many Montana's day-to-day tasks. According to the Montana Free Press, Eagleton poll of registered voters conducted in late August and early September. And Poole's language describes AI, a set of technologies that allows computers to perform tasks that are historically required human intelligence. According to the poll, more Montanans use AI, and to some extent trust AI for general searches, work, and writing for more intimate functions like medical advice or companionship. Users remain skeptical of the technology's broader impacts too, with only 12% believing AI is somewhat or even very positive. The Montana Free Press reports that about 57% of registered voters in the state use AI for online searches. We are sort of forced to at least several times a week. Another 29% said they use it for work tasks. 26% reported using it in writing, like drafting emails at the same frequency. But most respondents do not believe AI affords very reliable information. Another 40% said it is at least somewhat negative, while 12% said it is at least somewhat positive. Pacific Corp pursues the sale of the Big Fork hydroelectric project on the Swan River. Officials confirmed that multiple buyer proposals were submitted by the September 4th request for interest deadline, according to a spokesperson, Drew Marine. Marine told the Flathead Beacon officials will review the proposals before entering discussions with one or multiple parties. A final discussion won't likely come until early 2027. Flathead Beacon reports that Pacific Corp is not yet releasing details about the proposal. Marine did clarify the deadline was part of sale process and unrelated to any filing with the Federal Energy Regulatory Commission regarding decommissioning. Under the current license, recreation access will stay in place if the project sales to new operator that includes 277 acres of public land. This is a 2.5-mile Swan River Trail, Powerhouse Pacific and Silter Parks, and the Kearney Rapids Boat Launch. Governor Greg Gianforte announced an oil and gas sale on state trust lands that brought in more than $2.1 million in revenue. Gianforte said the announcement, along with the State Department of Natural Resources and Conservation, money from leases on the state trust lands went to the Montana Education Fund. The sale covers 12 stretches of land in Musselshell, Sheridan, and Toole counties. Timber sales added another $245,000 in revenue, according to the governor. KBOW News Time is 12:32.

Great Fish Community Challenge raised a record $8.6 million this year, helping 89 local nonprofits serve the Flathead Valley, a $2 million increase over last year's total of $6.5 million. Whitefish Community Foundation President and CEO Alan Davis said the preliminary total marks a milestone for the Valley. KPAX reports that more than 4,000 donors answered the call, including Castle for Kids, which advocates for children who have been abused or neglected. Executive Director for Rachel Buckley said the challenge raised $250,000 for the organization and streamlined the fundraising process. The $8.6 million is not a final number. Whitefish Community Foundation is still tallying the Great Fish Match Fund. Let's take a look at our weather forecast. Today, we do see sunny skies with a high of 72. This evening, clear with a low of 42. Tuesday, partly sunny skies and high of 73. Exactly the same as forecasted there on Wednesday. Currently here in the mining city, 64 degrees sunny with a light wind coming out of the south. 65 degrees in Helena and Deer Lodge. 70 degrees in Boulder. With the information that you need at 1234, I'm Morgan Griffin. News this hour has been brought to you as a service by Hoyle Fine Jewelry. 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

0: Singles you up, Jordan Davis, right here on your hometown station. Hope that you're having a great start to your work week. You are coming in today for a party line to talk to Scott Perini. We'll have Raylan Brandel, who is with the Site Commission. Should be a good show. 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

0: Billy Currington, Do I Make You Wanna on KBOW. Reminder, we do have Monday Night Football right here on KBOW this evening. Coverage begins right at 5 o'clock. Giants taking on the LA Rams from SoFi. 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
0: Midland, shooting some memories with tequila, and we are headed right on towards 1 o'clock. Enjoy the party line with Scott Perini and also the Butte State Commission.

0: From Helena to Dillon, from Missoula to Bozeman, you're tuned to the News Authority, KBOW Butte.
1: From ABC News, I'm Michelle Franzen. Delays and cancellations are stacking up due to ongoing issues with the Regional Air Traffic Control Center in the Northeast. The bulk of cancellations at Newark Liberty and Philadelphia International following ground stops. The incident causing the FAA to close airspace in parts of the Northeast for 30 minutes to make emergency repairs.
2: The FAA administrator said the issue started when a circuit blew at a Philadelphia air traffic control facility.
3: When it went to flip into the backup, we discovered that the backup fiber had a break. And that fiber break is probably 13 hours to repair.
2: The FAA temporarily shut down the airspace to make that repair, but the fix didn't work, and the issues continue. Claire McMichael, ABC News.
1: The global impacts due to the U.S. war with Iran and blockade in the Strait of Hormuz keeping oil prices elevated. Gas Buddy says one out of every 10 stations in the U.S. is selling diesel for more than $7 a gallon. Here's ABC's Elizabeth Schulze.
4: Gas prices are closing in on the high that they hit this spring. The national average this morning, $4.43 a gallon. That's up $1.49 since the Iran war began. And the all-time high was $5 that we saw back in 2022, but diesel is at an all-time record, $6.49.
1: The shooting of a DoorDash driver in Austin, Texas, sparking protests. Local leaders are now calling for transparency.
5: Wilbur Rafael Garces Perez is thought to have been delivering DoorDash when he was stopped and shot by ICE agents. The Department of Homeland Security says the 28-year-old is in the country illegally and was tagged for deportation.
6: As mayor of the city of Austin, I'm very angry about this.
5: Kirk Watson wants local police involved in the investigation.
6: A person being shot on the streets of Austin by someone purporting to be law enforcement, particularly when it's ICE.
5: Gar says Perez was treated for a gunshot wound to the torso and turned over to ICE.
1: ABC's Jim Ryan. You're listening to ABC News.
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1: President Trump is expected to meet with Ukraine's President Zelensky this week on the sidelines of the United Nations General Assembly in New York City. President Trump says Russia has, quote, lost control of its diesel industry and is calling for the end of the war following fresh drone attacks by Ukraine. ABC's Ian Panel has more.
9: Ukrainian President Volodymyr Zelensky said that Kyiv's long-range strikes had a very significant impact in the Moscow region, reporting a hit on one of Russia's key oil industry facilities, which he said contributes billions of dollars to Russia's war machine. Meanwhile, of course, you've got these ongoing retaliation or ongoing attacks by Moscow. It's really stepped over its attacks. We've seen this now over the last few weeks and months, and the real fears about what the winter will bring.
1: Cat lovers are fawning over a new cat species recently discovered in the Bolivian cloud forest. But the feline? Not so interested in all the attention.
10: Since scientists determined that a little 3-pound spotted cat that looks a lot like a tiny leopard is actually the first new feline species to be discovered in nearly a century, people have been flocking to the animal sanctuary in Bolivia where he lives to see him. Only Tigrino, as he's been dubbed, is shy and doesn't really like people, or doesn't seem to. He's so far emerged from his shelter only a few times, sniffed around, and then slipped back behind the foliage. People are still going, though, in hopes of catching even a glimpse.
1: ABC's Sherry Preston. I'm Michelle Franzen, ABC News.
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14: 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each and every weekday afternoon to bring you the Intermountain West's longest-running telephone talk show, the KBOW Party Line, and we welcome you to our Monday, September 21st get-together at 1:06 p.m. And happy to be along with you, Scott Perini, in for our own Ron Davis, but rest assured, Ron will be back in studio with you tomorrow, so you're only stuck with me for one more day. But we've got a great show lined up for you, and today we're going to be talking with the Butte Silver Bow Study Commission as it is getting down to crunch time now that, you know, election season is upon us, and so we're going to just kind of clear the air and inform all of you out there. And we've got two people from the study commission joining us here in the KBOW studio. We've got Matt and we've got Chad. And so the way that we usually do this is with a formal introduction of yourselves to our listeners out there. So, Chad, we'll go ahead and start with you.
15: Yeah, thanks, Scott. Chad Silk, born and raised here in Butte, local government study commission member. And I work for the fire department here in Butte Silver Bow, so pretty unique perspective of some of the stuff that's on the ballot. Also working in local government, there's a little bit of a background on how local government works. So great learning process to understand a little bit more in depth about the process and the charter of our city and kind of what we're putting forth to voters. And we're here just to give some information if anyone has any questions or go over some initiatives that we'll see on the ballot and try to answer any questions we can.
14: All right, so a little bit about you. So Butte born and raised, how long you been with the fire department now?
15: About 18 years. Yeah, I have about 20 years in the Butte Silver Bow Fire Service as a total. So it's starting to become one of the older guys there, but it's been great. A lot of good people working with and I've met through the years.
14: It's crazy how fast that time flies, and then all of a sudden it's like you're working your way up there in seniority.
15: Yeah, we were just talking about it with yourself, here, and time flies when you're having fun, and just passing on the stuff that I've learned when I was young and just trying to help out emergency services here in town is a big passion of mine.
14: And so were you always, was being a firefighter something you always wanted to do?
15: Or? No, it wasn't. I had a couple, my parents had some family businesses in town, and I was just probably born and bred to take over those, and I ended up joining a volunteer fire department here in town, and I fell in love with it. Met a lot of good people there, and I decided to go to school for it and get my degree, and I was lucky enough to come back here and get hired.
14: All right. Well, awesome. Well, we look forward to chatting more with you.
15: Thanks.
14: All right. Next up, Mr. Matt Steppen.
16: Yep, Matt Steppen, also born and raised in Butte, Montana Tech graduate. I currently work for Montana Tech as the athletic director. Since fall of 2017, I've been at the university since December 2014, and so I'm coming up.

0: construction up on that I-15 corridor and for the Utah branch. Made it back to Montana. Worked at a family general contracting business in eastern Montana for a couple of years before starting my own financial consulting and retirement planning business here in Butte. Did that for about 2 years as an independent, and just when I started to actually make some money at it, the call from Montana Tech came. And how do you say no when you get an opportunity to work in sports for your alma mater in your hometown?
1: Exactly. I mean, that doesn't happen too often.
0: It doesn't, and it's been great.
1: And the fact that you get to come back to Butte and also, you know, work, you know, where it all began.
0: Yeah, and as far as the study commission goes, it was really just a suggestion from a couple of close friends saying, hey, I think you'd be great to join this study commission group, throw your hat in the ring. I did that without knowing really what the process was, what's important about it, and have learned a ton. Learned a ton about our local government, learned a ton about our history of our local government, consolidation through today. And I'm a big advocate. Every 10 years this opportunity comes around if the voters choose for it. And I know I'll be voting to have a study commission every 10 years with how quickly things change today. And there's never a bad time to look at your processes, look at your policies, and decide if it still fits what your constituency is today. And so it's been a lot of fun the last 2 years working with a great group of individuals that care a whole lot about this city, county. And I think that we're making some recommendations and bringing some things forward that, you know, whether the people choose to vote them in or not, I don't think anyone will be able to say we didn't put a lot of time in and bring some creative ideas to the table.
1: You know, I can't believe that it's been 2 years, you know, since you got everything rolling there. But I mean, you know, kudos going out to you and everyone, you know, that is on that study commission, because it had been, what, like almost 20 years since there had been a last one?
0: It was 20 years. The 10 years ago, the people of Butte River Bow voted not to put forward a study commission. And so it's been two cycles since we've sat down and done this work.
1: And like you had mentioned, you know, with the changing of the times, it's important to have, you know, this kind of re-evaluation every 10 years. And I mean, you just look at what technology has done in the last 20 years. And I mean, you can apply that to what's going on in local government and, you know, just, you know, statewide, you know, countrywide.
0: Yeah, no question. There's different methods of governing and creative ways of, you know, that city counties have used to lead that really weren't around 20 years ago even. And so I would guess that 20 years ago there weren't too many city county managers, a lot more of the chief executive route of government. And so, you know, even every 10 years you could argue is too long to be taking a deep dive into how things are done. And I think it's important to mention that this is what we look at is at the charter level, not the day-to-day operational level, right? We're looking at our county's constitution and determining whether or not the form of government within that charter is still what's best for today. And so we think we've come forward with some great items to look at and discuss and debate, and excited to see which direction the voters take things in here in about 7 weeks.
1: And so, I can't believe it's going to be 7 weeks. I mean, this year's flying by a little too fast. But I mean, if you can go all the way back to the beginning, I mean, when, you know, the study commission first got together, did you ever think that you would be at the point where you are now, 2 years later?
2: Yeah, that's a good question. I think when we first started, I know, you know, personally, I think I was naive going into this process about how much time it takes to put together something that is worthy to go in front of the public. And it seemed like all of a sudden, boom, it's here, you know. And we went from meeting every Monday, emails back and forth for almost a full year and a half, and then finally coming up with our final report and seeing the ballot language is very cool to see that whole process finally come to an end almost. But it's crazy how we got to where we were at. With all the public input that we had, all the public hearings, it seemed like it was go, go, go, go. And now we're just kind of, you know, pumping the brakes a little bit and just trying to do some voter education and enjoy the process of

0: informing people what's going to be on the ballot.
1: And so what was that?
2: I was just going to add, when we go back to 2 years ago, for myself anyway, I was really excited to see what it was that the people were going to bring to us on things they wanted us to be focused on. And so that was really our initial charge, was outreach, you know, meet with every department head in city, county, meet with the public, put out surveys to get feedback on what are the topics that kind of rise to the top that the people would really like us to take a long, hard look at. And so 2 years ago, you don't know what you don't know, right? And you know, I, for one, didn't have a lot on my radar. I know that the city county manager is something that's been discussed at our government level for a number of years, so I had an inkling that we'd be discussing that, but a lot of the rest, it really revealed itself through the public feedback. And really, our job is to represent the people and to bring forward what the people are, by and large, asking us to bring forward.
1: And you read my mind, because that's exactly where I was going to go, because I was going to ask, when you were having those public meetings, so I know that you had to meet with the department heads and kind of go over everything, and I mean, that probably took a chunk of your time as well, but then I remember you also hosted those open forums every couple weeks and invited the public, and how did those go? Were they much better received than what you thought?
3: Yeah, they were. There was, we had about three or four of them just during our preliminary report, to where we said, you know, hey, Butte Silver Bow community, this is kind of what we're looking at. These are the topics that we're looking to take a deep dive into after their recommendations that we look at it, as Matt stated. And then we came back with our final report, and it seemed like throughout the process, people got to know what a study commission was for and what we were doing. So throughout those public hearings or those events where we would go out into the community, they seemed to grow and grow and grow. We had a lot of good input. And one of our last ones, we had a very good turnout and a very good conversation about the topics that will be on the ballot. So the longer we're around, the more that we were able to talk to people. And that was kind of how it played out, too, was starting off kind of slow. But then once we gained momentum, there was a lot of information that we were able to take in, correct a couple changes, and then put back out in our final report.
1: And how about you, Matt? Did you have anything you wanted to throw in there?
2: No, not really. Like I said, I came into it just with an open mind and with an appetite to serve the community, and learned a ton. You know, met a lot of great people along the way. I didn't know a thing about our charter. I'll be honest, I voted no on the study commission for this year, you know, because I think things are going pretty well. And so, in my opinion at the time, I thought, you know, I don't see a lot of need for change.
1: Right.
2: Having gone through this, like I said at the beginning, you know, I'll vote for it every time, because there's nothing that says you have to change anything either, right? But why not get a collection of people together, take a deep dive, and see what our government is and what it could be. And
1: exactly.
2: I really didn't, coming into it, didn't have any hot topics that I felt passionate about, or, you know, I came in, I don't want to say blind, but pretty blind.
1: Exactly, and I mean, I'm sure you were probably surprised as well as the public output and just how much they were willing to put forth.
2: Yeah, I think we got great responses to our surveys. Pretty good, depending on location, the show-ups for our open forums. Wish we'd have got more people coming to our meetings just on a weekly basis. Can't say we've had a lot of people showing up. Nothing to the level of what the county commissioners see every Wednesday. It's been pretty light on our end, meeting on Mondays. But I think there's been ample opportunity to provide input. I think that we've gotten a lot of really good input from a lot of different areas. And now that we're within, you know, sight of the finish line here, we're starting to see and hear quite a bit. And so I think having the opportunity today to maybe answer some questions and hear feedback, I think, is really important as voters head to the ballot to make their decisions here in November.
1: Especially with, you know, the ones they mail out, the ballots. I mean, yep. Those will be going out here in the next couple of weeks. So how about if we take a quick time out and we'll come back and we'll continue our conversation?
2: Sounds great.
1: All right. And if you got a question or a comment and would like to join in today's show, you're more than welcome to do so. 406-494-7500 or #550 on your Verizon wireless cell phone. 406-494-7500 or #550 on your Verizon wireless cell phone. And we'll return after this.
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0: And we welcome you back to the KBOW Party Line, 22 minutes after 1 o'clock, and we're happy to have you along with us here on your hometown station. If you'd like to join in today's show, we've got the Butte Silver Bow Study Commission joining us here in the studio, 406-494-7500, 406-494-7500, or #550 on your Verizon wireless cell phone, 406-494-7500, or #550 on your Verizon wireless cell phone. And we'll return. We've got Matt and Chad joining us here in the studio, and we're talking with the Butte Silver Bow Study Commission today, and I guess we've reached a point where now we've kind of talked about the study commission and what all it is. And so I guess before we jump into our conversation here about what people can expect to see on the ballot, can you answer the question for people out there that might be unfamiliar, like, what is the study commission?
1: Yeah, that's a good question.
0: You brought that up during the break, and it's kind of like, okay, I forgot to go there.
1: Yeah. Even though we've kind of been hanging around for a couple years now, the study commission is just a different group of people that were elected at large by the community and 2 years ago. And it's to basically look at our charter, or, Cindy Shaw is another member of our study commission, and I believe she coined the phrase of, it's our constitution. And how does our local government run? And that constitution is what we've been diving into for the last couple years. And it gets into the executive branch, the legislative branch, the administration of all the different departments. And how do our elected officials run, and how many are there, and different forms of how that could be if the community wanted it. And this is just a chance through Montana State or Montana Code Annotated that every community has the option every 10 years to vote for a study commission to review how local government is run and if it's efficient, what things could change or not change if the community wants that. So it's just, the study commission is an opportunity to change or tweak government how the community sees fit. After taking a bunch of public comment and listening to the community, we just narrow it down, because it's got to be narrowed down to some level so we can focus on topics, and so the community can have an idea of, truly ask the right questions and be informed when they go to the ballot. And that's kind of what a study commission is all about.
0: And it kind of goes back to like what Matt said in our last segment is, you can get together every 10 years, have the study commission. If you need changes, you can, suggest those changes. If you don't need changes, you can just move on from there.
2: Yeah, and there's a couple different ways that a study commission can propose changes. One is through ballot initiative. And so we have, I believe, 4 initiatives moving forward onto the ballot that the voters will get to decide on. There's also a list of recommendations that the commission can make to local heads of government, to the chief executive, to the county commissioners, maybe that don't reach that level of needing to be put on a ballot, but for those leads heads of government to look at as a way to improve processes and operations.
0: And so then what are some of those that are going to be on the ballot?
2: Well, the major ones that we have, the first one that's probably the most talked about, and there's really 2 that are interrelated, but the first one being, we currently have a chief executive form of government where the people elect a chief executive at large, and that chief executive is over the executive branch, all the department heads. What's being placed on the ballot as an option, as an alternative to that, is a city county manager that would be appointed or hired by the county commissioners, and not elected by the people. And that individual would be over all county operations. And the idea behind that is to bring somebody with experience in, whether it's public works, but a professional in the field, so to speak, because your chief executive branch or form is, it could be anybody. And a lot of people like that. A lot of people like the people having the opportunity to select their head of government, and the people get to decide qualifications. This option looks to bring in someone experienced, or hire someone that's here that's experienced in public works, in city-county planning, urban development, and their job would be over county operations. In concert with that option, if the voters select a city-county manager, there would also be a mayor that would be preside over the Council of Commissioners. Under the current format, the chief executive presides over the council. Under the alternative format of a city county manager, a mayor elected at large by the people would serve as that at head of council, as a mayor and really the political head of the city county government, if that makes sense.
0: It does. And so is there, have you gotten like any feedback on this?
2: That's probably, if you look at our initial survey and a lot of the feedback we've gotten, that's probably the topic that moved to the top the quickest. And so we have been getting a lot of feedback, and that's also a topic that seems to come with the most question marks or misconceptions, I guess. And a lot of people are asking, why do we need both a city county manager and a mayor? And the idea behind it is to really separate the political side of the position with the operational side of the position, and have that mayor serve really as a functioning county commissioner that would in the legislative branch, whereas your current chief executive presides over the executive branch.
0: Which, you know, makes so much sense. But, I mean, you can see, you know, both sides to it. But, I mean, it also kind of alleviates, you know, all of the work that goes into it. Instead of having one guy over everything, then you've got, you know, different fields for each person.
2: Sure.
1: Yeah, one of the benefits that we heard from the community was that if a city manager is a mayor form of government is selected, that, as Matt stated, that the city manager might have education and public administration, or, you know, just runs the day-to-day operations, while the mayor on the other side of the legislative branch can focus on mayoral things and sell the community in a way. And one of the things that I've heard personally is, you know, why do we need to have a mayor and a chief executive? And that's not the intent. That's not how it'll work out. If you select a city manager, that replaces the chief executive. But we felt it was still important to have the community have their one person that they could vote at large, and that is the mayor. So it's good to, you know, clear up that, you know, you're gonna see on the ballot where you can have a mayor run the legislative side and the city manager run the executive side, or you can stay status quo where the chief executive runs the executive side and the Council of Commissioners still run the legislative side. So that's one of some of the conversations that I've had with people.
0: And, you know, when it comes to this topic, I know it's been a hot one for, you know, some time now, but, I mean, it's also important to kind of clear the waters there because, I mean, through, like, Facebook and different social media and, you know, just the way that people talk, it's like they read between the lines and they read what they want to read and then they say what they want to say. So it's important to kind of define the roles.
1: Yeah, and just like any, you know, anything you vote on, you have to be as educated as you can. And it's really hard for people to dedicate a ton of time to dig into the stuff that even just we've gone over the last couple of years. So just reaching out to us, coming to meetings, asking questions, calling us up on any of the topics that we put forth. And then also, it's okay to feel uncomfortable. So asking, you know, people who might not agree with something that you agree with, but, you know, what are their points, and is it worth, you know, listening to and making sure that you get a well-rounded view before you go to, you know, cast your vote. And you know, it's hard being as educated as possible when times are so busy, and that's kind of what we're doing here today, is to try to get some voter education material out there. And the study commission has had you know, some presence on social media of some of the ballot initiatives that we're going to go over. So if you don't know where they're at, please reach out and we'll try to help you out as much as possible.
0: All right. Oh.
2: Yeah, and we have, I think that one of the, it's cloudy because it's complicated too, right? And some of these are interrelated and that makes them a little bit more complicated. For example, a separate ballot initiative is reducing the number of county commissioners from its current number of 12 down to 4 full-time commissioners. That also, you know, that is completely separate from the city county manager slash chief executive vote. But the two, you know, how successful one is may be tied to the other, right? For example, if the people vote to reduce the commissioners to four full-time and the people select a city county manager slash mayor, in effect, you'll have five commissioners, right? That with that mayor presiding over the, right. the four full-time. If the people vote to reduce to four commissioners but vote to retain the chief executive, then you'll have four full-time commissioners with the chief executive presiding over commission just as it's in our charter now. So it's understandable that people have questions about this because it's there's different scenarios that could create different outcomes. But I think the commission, with the help of Shanna Smith, has done a really good job, or Shanna Adams, I'm sorry, has put together some voter education materials that really walk through it and articulate it really well that we're putting out on social media now or that you can find on the Butte Silver Bow County website under Study Commission. And I encourage everyone to go and check those out because I think a lot of your questions could be answered by reading that voters' materials and our FAQs. There's small snippets that get to the heart of the issue. You can find our preliminary and our final report, but it's pretty daunting. There's a lot of work and a lot of information. Also, there's an explanation of how we got to those recommendations, and so I really would encourage everyone to take a deep dive into there. But if that's not something you have time to do, I think the FAQs and the voter education are really helpful.
0: Much more easier, right?
2: They are, for sure.
0: And so if the city, the constituents out there do vote for reducing the number of commissioners, or they vote for having the
2: city county manager.
0: Thank you, city county manager. I was drawing a blank there for a moment. I mean, I've got too many things going through my head. But I mean, I forgot where I was going to go with my point there. So there you go.
2: Well, one thing, and I don't know if this is where you're headed, but the biggest question that I know I've been getting to this is, what's it going to cost, right? That's what people want to know is, okay, that sounds great, but you're talking about taking one position, turning it into two. What's that going to cost? You're talking about 12 part-time, turn into four-time. For full-time, what's it going to cost? And that's a very valid concern on cost. It's our tax dollars at work. We should all be cognizant of these costs and the ramifications. And through our best estimations, derived through research and similar governments of our size and what city county managers are getting paid and what full-time commissioners are getting paid, if both of those things are voted through by the people, it could represent a cost increase of up to around $250,000. That's no small number. It's also less than 1% of our $168 million county budget, right? And so when you put it in that perspective, and it doesn't necessarily mean an increase, our job is not to tell the government how to operate. Our job is to recommend the form of government that best represents our people, and then it will be on the government to find the money or cut in other places if they got to find $250,000. And so I think if people immediately go to increase taxes, and I'm not sure that's the case.
0: And then, so when would these changes take effect then?
1: Well, that's a good question too. So, we'll see what happens after the ballot, but if anything passes that pertains to our work that we've done, we have an extended 90-day term that is to help develop a transition plan with local officials to figure out when some of these changes will take place. So the short answer is we don't know yet right now, and that's okay because we have to see where the community wants to go. And then after the community voices their opinion and cast their vote, we'll have a better idea of how and when and, things that it's going to take to make those changes.
2: And I think it's understood that depending on which which initiatives are voted forward. For example, if it's the county commissioners, I don't believe it's the intent to unelect an elected official, right? And so someone who has been elected under the current form of government, I believe will have the opportunity to serve out their term, if that makes sense.
0: Yep, that does.
2: Right? And so, and I don't think we have the power to unelect elected officials, right? So there, that something like that would certainly take probably a 4-year cycle before you're down to your 4 full-time commissioners, right? And so, because I believe they're half and half, you know, every other year.
1: Yep, they're split up in 6.
2: And so it's not until the most recently elected have served their term would it be fully in place.
0: And that's where I was going to go when I forgot what I was going to ask. So, well, how about if we take another time out, then we'll come back and we'll chat some more?
1: Sounds good.
0: All right. If you'd like to join in the party line, you're more than welcome to do so. 406-494-7500, 406-494-7500, or #550 on your Verizon wireless cell phone. And we'll be back with the Beautiful Both Study Commission, and you are too.
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0: And we welcome you back to the KBOW Party Line as we make our way through our Monday afternoon. Time flies by when you're having fun. 1:41, we've got the Butte Silver Bowl Study Commission. Chad, Matt joining us here on the Party Line. And if you'd like to join in today, if you have a question or would like to know more information about any of the stuff that we're talking about today, you're always more than welcome to join in at 406-494-7500, 406-494-7500, or #550 on your Verizon wireless cell phone. And we'll get back to our conversation now, as we were talking, two of the hot topic ones was the council of commissioners and then also with the chief executive. And those are two of the big topic ones. But you also have some additional things that people can...
1: Yeah, we got a couple more recommendations on the ballot. And it's important to remember, too, even with these recommendations that aren't necessarily the form of government, they affect individual departments or... one of them is neighborhood councils, and you'll have the opportunity to vote for the recommended changes or just status quo too. So that's another important thing too, is there's no forced change in any of this. It's if you like the way it's going now with any of the questions, you can have status quo or you can vote for one of the recommendations. One of the other things that we've talked about is neighborhood councils, and right now they're referred to as community councils in the charter, but it's kind of vague on the process to formally establish a community council. What we're calling now would be a neighborhood council. And so what we're recommending that to the voters, they can decide whether they want to just continue to leave it a status quo or to formally recognize a process that creates and establishes the rules and procedures on how to form a neighborhood council. And what neighborhood councils do is they have the opportunity for people within a certain geographical area in town to go ahead and get together, formally establish rules and procedures that talks about specific things within their area of town. And that voice can be brought to the Council of Commissioners to help make recommendations or just help even put certain issues on Council of Commissioners' radars or things like that. So what we're doing there is just try to formally establish neighborhood councils instead of the vague language of community councils. That's one of the topics. One of the other topics is, Superfund's a big deal in Butte Silver Bow, and rightfully so. And Superfund is mentioned within our charter, but what we're recommending is to establish an actual department, a Reclamation and Environmental Services department. And this is not a new department. It's currently functioning now with cleanup and Butte and all of the amazing things that they do, and I don't think a lot of people truly understand all of the ins and outs and what goes into that. And we were lucky enough to talk to some of these department heads and truly find out what they do, and it was amazing how people are so vested in the community, and Reclamation is one of those. And so what you're going to see on the ballot is a choice to just leave Superfund in the charter as is, or to establish a formal department called Reclamation Environmental Services that just creates the department in the charter, carries on its legacy, especially being in Butte Silver Bow with the Superfund cleanup that we've had. So we thought that was a very important issue to bring up too. And again, that doesn't establish anything new. It's functioning right now. We're just formally putting it in the charter, and
2: memorializes the department in our charter, understanding that Superfund work is vital to our community, and it's not going away anytime soon. Placing it as its own department within the charter protects it from future administrations that don't see the value and maybe just want to take those positions, that funding, and place it other places. So we're recognizing the importance of Superfund work in our cleanup or in our community, and making sure that work's protected going down the road by memorializing it into our charter,
0: which is important to do, I mean, this day and age. And Chad, are there any neighborhood councils that are currently are out there? Or?
1: You know, we've heard from some community members that have tried to establish them in the past might be established but just don't have the recognition that they might deserve, or go through the processes that they wish they could go through. And that was one of the things that we heard of was, you know, and there's, and we've studied other charters as mm-hmm. well. So there's other neighborhood councils in different communities and their charters. So this will be just a more formalized process to establish and to maybe give those neighborhood councils a little bit more teeth.
0: Okay. And I mean, Superfund neighborhood councils. I mean, I'm familiar with the Superfund neighborhood councils. I really wasn't too familiar with. So thank you.
2: Yeah. And the last, the final recommendation or options on the ballot that our commission is recommending is dealing with our fire services within Butte Silver Bow. And this is one of the more hotly debated topics, not just on the study commission, but for the last few years, it's reached, you know, the top of the state government. And so what the fire services conversation that's being had and will be placed on the ballot really boils down to, we recognize that our current charter has language in it that lends itself to multiple legal opinions, right? From the a service comprised of career and volunteer firefighters under the direction of the Director of Fire Services, and also language that provides that volunteers are volunteer departments are governed under state law. And so that differing language creates confusion, and our goal is to remove the confusion, right? And so what we've done as a commission and as someone who worked directly on the fire services subcommittee is to come up with two very different options to remove the confusion within the language. And I think that's important is to keep it there, because there's a lot of conversation about operations, tradition, budget, but really our job as a study commission is to take the charter language that's causing the confusion and allowing different legal interpretations and remove language or add language as necessary to remove confusion. And so this was the one topic on the ballot that'll have more than one recommendation and status quo. This has two options or status quo, if that makes sense.
0: Okay.
2: Option one being the removal of volunteer departments from the charter altogether, placing them specifically under state governance, and with a second option of a unified fire service, placing volunteers under the direction of the Director of Fire Services as one department, along with a volunteer fire coordinator who will be the voice of the volunteers directly to the Director of Fire Services. And so two options, removal from the charter and a unified fire service, the third option being no change. And that we have to have that option in. No change is a required option to put on any ballot. Otherwise, we're mandating change, right?
0: Right.
2: We have to have that option, because it's not up to us 11 to say this change is going to happen or any change is going to happen. Our job is just to bring forward the feedback that we're getting from the community, let the voters vote, and that option always has to be there if they don't want to make any change.
0: Exactly. And so how do the volunteer fire departments stand? Because this is another one that I was kind of unfamiliar with that I, you know, never really paid attention to.
2: Yeah. So, you know, if I were to summarize that, the idea of removing volunteers under the county charter came from the volunteers. That was a request that they made, that they would like that to be an option, and taking them out of the charter, placing them under state governance, and largely placing their budget authority and responsibility on themselves as opposed to coming from Butte Silver Bow County.
0: Okay. That makes sense there. And did you want to add anything in there, Chip?
1: No, Matt does a great job of seeing it from a 50,000-foot view and articulating it very well. So, yeah, he did a great job.
0: Perfect. Well, how about if we take one more time out? We'll come back. We'll wrap things up. All right, if you out there would like to join in these final moments, so we've got about 10 minutes left, 406-494-7500 or #550 on your Verizon Wireless cell phone. We'll return after this.
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0: And we welcome you back to the KBOW Party Line at 1:53, and we welcome you back along with us on your hometown station. Matt Steppen, Chad Silk joining us here in the KBOW studio as we're with the Butte Cerebro Study Commission today. And time flies when you're having fun. I can't believe that the hour is almost wrapped up in the books. But as we enter here into our last segment, our few minutes together, are there any areas that I may have overlooked or any last thoughts you would like to throw out there?
1: No, so I just want to say thank you on behalf of our entire study commission to come down here and just answer some of the questions and get some of the facts out there. And if anyone have any questions, to reach out to us. And again, you know, this is up to the voters, and that's what's so nice. It was hard to come up with these recommendations, but at the same time, it's completely up to the voters, and that's how it should be. And if anyone has any questions, as Matt stated before, you can go to the website. There's a lot of information there. Or if you don't want to do that and you want to get a hold of us in person, our contact information is there too to help us, you know, answer any questions that you have.
0: And you know, I also want to just throw out there the fact that, I mean, that the study commission got together, there was what, 12 of you?
1: Nine.
0: So, I mean, you all got together 9 years ago. You were voted in, because I remember that whole thing. I just can't believe it was 2 years ago. Time flies. But, I mean, all of the stuff that, you know, that is coming forward on the ballot, that the people out there are going to make the, you know, choices on, that did not come from you. That came from the public out there, and then, you know, just from taking the charter and, you know, just trying to unmuddy the waters, if you will.
1: Yeah, absolutely. What we have been talking about over the last couple of years has been community driven, and that's the really nice thing about learning this entire process and hearing how people think their community government can run better, and being a part of their voice and finally seeing it on a ballot. It's quite the process, and it's really cool to be a part of, and just to represent the public on whether they want change or they don't want change, and helping them have their voices heard and turning it into language where you're going to fill it out on election day is really cool. But yeah, it was all community driven, and that's a very special thing. Yeah.
2: And I mean, what a learning process this has been, right? And so my recommendation to the listeners is do what you can to get educated on these and any topics, and then vote. That's the most important thing. No matter where you sit on any issue, whether it's study commission, state, local, national politics, show up and vote. Make sure your voice is heard. And ask questions. I think that one thing that I've learned throughout this process, and I hear you hear a lot of the same things a lot. I want to know where the money's being spent, right? Transparency, budget. The information's there, and it's not hard to find. You can't spend a dollar of county money without it being public, and it's there. Everything's there. If you take a little bit of time, go to the county website, go to the budget section every week, almost to the point, dare I say, that it slows down progress sometimes. But there are important steps that have to be taken. And we learned this as a study commission. We're a bunch of amateur politicians, right? Meeting notices and you know, there were a couple meetings that had to be canceled because we didn't notice in enough time. Like, those things are very important. And so I think the information's there if you're willing to spend a little bit of time to find it. And I know from the perspective of the study commission, there's a lot of information if you go to the Butte Silver Bow County website, just type in study commission, it's all there. And I think a lot of questions get answered, but show up, vote.
0: All right, and I couldn't have said it better myself, but we're officially just about out of time. So what is the website again that people can go to?
1: If you go to Butte Silver Bow website, their official website, and either type in study commission on the search bar or look for the tab for study commission, all of our notes, our preliminary report, our FAQs will all be there for people to go ahead and read up on and get educated on.
2: A link to every meeting we've had has been broadcast live on YouTube and archived onto that website, so you can go back to any meeting and watch and listen to it. Like I said, there's a lot of information.
0: All right. Well, thank you very much for joining us here on the Party Line.
1: Yeah, thanks for having us.
0: All right, you're welcome. And with that, we're wrapped up and in the books for our day, and we'll meet you back here tomorrow.
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0: And that is going to do it for your KBOW Party Line for our Monday afternoon. We've got the latest in CBS World News on the way for you, rather ABC World News on the way for you, as it is now officially 2 o'clock, and you are in tune to your hometown station, KBOW Butte.
5: From ABC News, I'm Michelle Franzen. Protests breaking out in Texas after a DoorDash driver was shot and injured by ICE agents Sunday in Austin. DHS says the 28-year-old was in the country illegally. The attorney for Garces Perez held a briefing this hour. Kate Lincoln Goldfinch says she spoke to her client.
6: He said he was driving for DoorDash and an unmarked black truck sideswiped him. He didn't know it was ICE. And he did a U-turn under the highway and the truck chased him and sideswiped him again, and the agents came out and shot him in the back of the neck and pulled him out of the car.
5: The attorney says her client slept on the floor at the detention facility in Pearsall, Texas. The war with Iran keeping oil prices elevated, even though a barrel of crude fell below $100 this week. Diesel prices at record highs. ABC's Elizabeth Schulze says Americans are also paying more at the pump.
7: Gas is back above $5 in 4 states, Washington, Oregon, Nevada, California. There it's averaging $6.15. Illinois and Michigan are also approaching that $5 mark. And with jet fuel prices spiking again, executives at United, American, and Southwest are now saying they could trim flight schedules over the holidays to cut costs.
5: President Trump says he's willing to meet with Iran's president on the sidelines of this week's UN General Assembly. The FAA says it's had to shut down airspace in parts of the Northeast briefly today to make initial repairs after a communications systems outage at the Air Traffic Control Center overseeing regional airports in New Jersey and Philadelphia. It caused ground stops at Newark and Philadelphia airports. Federal aviation officials say that they realized the backup frequency line failed too and had been cut in New Jersey and at a construction site, delays and cancellations stacking up across the country. 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
5: Three major news outlets taking legal action after President Trump banned them from the White House, saying it's a direct assault on the First Amendment.
12: The president this morning was doubling down on his position on this. He wrote in a social media post that this is not an assault on the free press, as he puts it, but, quote, an assault on the fake news, similar to what he had said on Friday when he insisted that these outlets needed to be banned from the White House because of their content. He said that their reports were too negative, and if they just were more positive, then he would reconsider this.
5: ABC's Karen Travers. Charles Spencer breaking his silence about the book he wrote about his sister and the claims he made against King Charles in the days after Princess Diana's death.
13: It's not tittle-tattle. I'm not trying to damage the monarchy or whatever I've been accused of doing. But I wanted to do this properly, once and for all, for Diana, and remind those who knew her when she was alive why they connected with her.
5: Spencer also says he regretted not helping Diana more when she was in crisis before her death. In California, police in Santa Monica tell ABC News the death of Cindy Crawford and Randy Gerber's son, Presley Gerber, is being investigated as an overdose. Authorities say there were no signs of foul play. Gerber was at a high-end rehab center. Sources connected to the case tell ABC News Gerber checked into the rehab center the day before he was found dead. Yesterday morning, he was found already dead by the staff, the family, asking for privacy. Michelle Franzen, ABC.
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15: 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Continuing through this 2 o'clock hour, my name is Morgan Griffin. Let's take a look at the weather forecast. Today, sunny skies and high of 72. This evening, mostly clear skies with a low of 42. Tuesday, sunny and high of 73, and exactly the same as forecasted there on Wednesday, as we have a couple of beautiful days ahead. Right now in Butte, sunny skies and 69 degrees, 68 to Melrose, Dillon, and Wise River, 70 degrees in Three Forks. How about some Eric Church to bring us into the 2 o'clock hour with a drink in my hand?

0: 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And good way to spend this Monday day with us here on KBOW. 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
6: 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USS Stang, 1977 to 1980. 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

0: 1985, George Strait with the Fireman right here on KBOW. Headed into the 2 o'clock hour. We got more great music ahead. Max McNown, Ella Langley, this time with Morgan Wallen. Montana news, country news, so much to talk about here on our Monday afternoon.
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0: you need to know first. 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
1: Well, good afternoon with the information that you need at 2:30. Morgan Griffin, News This Hour is being brought to you as service by the Hearthstone Apartments. Almost 4 years after OpenAI's release of ChatGPT, AI chatbots are now firmly rooted in many Montana's day-to-day tasks. According to the Montana Free Press Eagleton poll of registered voters conducted in late August and early September, the poll's language describes AI as a set of technologies that allow computers to perform tasks that were historically required human intelligence. According to the polls, more Montanans use AI and to some extent trust AI for general searches, work, and writing than for more intimate functions like medical advice or companionship. Users remain skeptical of technology's broader impacts as well, as only about 12% believe AI has a somewhat or very positive impact on society. Montana Free Press reports about 57% of registered voters in the state use AI for online searches at least several times a week. Another 29% said they use it for work tasks, and 26% reported using for writing, like drafting emails, at the same frequency. But most respondents do not believe AI provides reliable information. Another 40% said it's at least somewhat negative to very negative in general. As Pacific Corps pursues the sale of the Big Fork Hydroelectric Project on the Swan River, officials confirmed that multiple buyer proposals were submitted by September 4th request for interest deadline, according to spokesperson Drew Marine. Marine told the Beacon, officials who review the proposals before entering discussions with one or multiple parties, final decision likely will not come until early 2027. Via Beacon reports that Pacific Corp is not yet releasing details about the proposals. Marine did clarify the deadline was part of a sale process and unrelated to any filing with the Federal Energy Regulatory Commission. Under the current license, recreation access would stay in place if the project sails to a new operator, according to Pacific Corps. That includes 277 acres of public land, such as 2.5-mile Swan River Trail, Powerhouse Pacific and Slitter Parks, and the Kearney Rapids Boat Launch. Governor Greg Gianforte announced an oil and gas lease sale on state lands that brought in more than $2.1 million in revenue. Gianforte made the announcement along the state Department of Natural Resources and Conservation. Money from the state on state trust lands went to the Montana Education Fund. Sale covered 12 stretches of land in Musselshell, Sheridan, and Toole counties. Timber sales added another $245,000 in revenue, according to the governor. KBOW News Time is 2:33.
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1: The Great Fish Community Challenge raised a record $8.6 million this year, helping 89 local nonprofits serve the Flathead Valley, a $2 million increase over last year's total of $6.5 million. Whitefish Community Foundation President and CEO Alan Davis said the preliminary total marks a milestone for the Valley. KPAX reports that more than 4,000 donors answered the call, including Castle for Kids, which advocates for children who have been abused or neglected. Executive Director Rochelle Buckley said the challenge raised $250,000 for the organization and streamlined the fundraising process. $8.6 million is not the final number, as the Whitefish Community Foundation is still tallying the Great Fish Match Fund. Let's take a look at our weather forecast. Today, sunny skies and high of 72. This evening, clear skies with low of 42. Tuesday, partly sunny with a high of 73. Tuesday evening, slight chance of rain, otherwise partly cloudy with a low of 43. Wednesday, sunny with a high of 73. Thursday, sunny and high of 76. Currently in Butte, 69 degrees and sunny. 71 degrees in Phillipsburg and Helena. 72 degrees in Anaconda Deer Lodge. 74 degrees in Boulder. With the information that you need at 2:34, I am Morgan Griffin. 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
0: Welcome to your country music news. Well, the Queen of Country is being honored with a special day on Californians' calendar as Governor Gavin Newsom signed legislation on Sunday that establishes September 25th as Dolly Parton Day. The date signifies, maybe obvious to fans of the late country legend with 9 to 5 references, Parton's hit single 9 to 5 from soundtrack of the 1980 comedy film of the same name. Sorry, Parton, Jane Fonda, and Lily Tomlin. Senator John Large, a Democrat from Santa Cruz, said that her legacy goes well beyond music. They co-authored the bill with Senator Shannon Grove, a Republican from Bakersfield, who said in a statement, through the Imagination Library, she put books into millions or the hands of millions of children, and throughout her life, she led with kindness, acceptance, and belief that everyone deserved to be treated with dignity and respect. She was also no stranger to Central Coast, where she performed for packed crowds and spent times over the years. Now, every 9/25, the California gets to celebrate Dolly and the remarkable legacy that she shared with all of us. And now, a little bit closer to home, as North Montana, also known as Saskatchewan, well, no musicians were able to pick up the Canadian Country Music Award at Saturday ceremonies in Saskatoon, but two home province singers are being honored in another way. Country Music Week had a close, and two female artists have found out that they're headed to the world's biggest stage for Western music. Jessie Moskaluk, the announcement came as a surprise to her. She's presented an award on stage during CCMAs. Originally from Legenburg, she will be performing at the Grand Ole Opry in Nashville in March of 2027. Just 2 days before the CCMA award ceremony, Kelsey Kuluk was also surprised that she'll be headed to the Grand Ole Opry thanks to an invitation from country music superstar Lainey Wilson. She'll be performing the CCMA Legend Showcase when the video invitation came through. 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That's our country music news, brought to you as a service by Columbus Plaza and Highland View Manor.
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0: Hey, it's from Russell Dickerson, Worth Your Wild. You're listening to Butte's Hometown Station. Hey, right through towards 3 o'clock here on our beautiful day. 68 degrees, non-cloud and sky here in the mining city. 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

0: 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You're listening to Mutes Hometown Station, KBOW. We'll keep it rolling right along with a duet with Riley Green and Ella Langley after the break. 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

0: Some Carrie Underwood. 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We sure do love it here on KBOW. Continuing through the 3 o'clock hour, getting close to Monday Night Football. 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
1: Good afternoon. With the information that you'd need at 3:30, I'm Morgan Griffin. News This Hour is being brought to you as service by Schultz Posey Patch. William Sloan Jr., age 60 of Butte, was reportedly camped across the street from West Elementary School at 1000 Steele Street. Montana Standard reports that late on Friday morning, Sloan was reportedly changing his shorts outside of his tent, and a witness called the police. Sloan was arrested for affronting or alarming to abuse, humiliate, harass, or degrade another. He also had a warrant out for his arrest out of the Butte City Court. A federal judge last week ordered federal immigration authorities to release 24 people held on immigration detainers at the Cascade County Detention Center. U.S. District Court Judge Brian Morris said in one of the orders issued on Friday that federal immigration officials were declining to abide by his earlier order, which found several people held on the immigration proceedings were being held illegally because they were arrested without a warrant and without officers determining whether that they were a flight risk. Under Morse's order, federal immigration officials may not rearrest Martinez Alanis during the remainder of his removal proceedings until an immigration court hearing is held to determine whether he is in fact a flight risk. Upper 7 Law, a Helena-based law firm representing the plaintiffs in the case, are challenging their incarceration amid immigration proceedings, applauded the order. A Helena man was sentenced on Monday to 10 years in the Montana State Prison after pleading guilty to stalking his former partner and sending her hundreds of harassing text messages. Montana State reports that Jason Wayne Pruitt, age 47, was sentenced by the Lewis Clark County District Court Judge Michael McMahon to 15 years in Montana State Prison, with 5 of those years suspended. Pruitt was arraigned in January on 7 felony counts of stalking, 1 misdemeanor count of stalking, 1 count of violating a protective order. He pleaded guilty in late May to the misdemeanor stalking charge and 4 of the felony stalking counts. The remaining charges were dropped as part of the plea agreement. At sentencing, Lewis and Clark County Prosecutor Daniel Bears presented 3 binders of printed text messages. Pruitt had sent the victim as many as 300 messages a week. KBOW News Time is 3:32.
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1: 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Let's take a look at our weather forecast today. Sunny skies and high right around 72. This evening, clear skies with a low of 42. Tuesday, partly sunny with a high of 73. Tuesday evening, chance of rain before midnight. Could come partly cloudy with a low of 43. Wednesday, sunny with a high of 73. And Thursday, sunny, a high of 76. Currently here in the mining city, non-cloud in the sky. 70 degrees with a light breeze coming out of the south. 72 degrees in Deer Lodge, Anaconda, Phillipsburg. 74 degrees in Helena and 75 degrees in Boulder. With the information that you need at 3:34, I am Morgan Griffin. 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And you are now up to date on Beach Hometown Station, KBOW.

0: some Tyler Hubbard doing some barking on KBOW. 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
0: Well, today is Monday, September the 21st. It's the 264th day of the year. Today is Earth, Wind, and Fire Day. In 1792, the National Convention of France issued a proclamation announcing the abolition of the French monarchy. In 1898, in response to a letter from 8-year-old Virginia O'Hanlon, New York Sun newspaper wrote an editorial containing a famous line, "Yes, Virginia, there is a Santa Claus." 1915, Cecil Chubb purchased Stonehenge for £6,600. The last private owner of the site, Chubb donated to the British people 3 years later. In 1922, President Warren Harding signed the Lodge Fish Resolution, a congressional resolution endorsing the creation of a Jewish state in Palestine. In 1937, The Hobbit by J.R.R. Tolkien was first published by George Allen in Unwin Limited of London. In 1955, at Yankee Stadium in New York City, boxer Rocky Marciano completed his undefeated professional career by knocking out Archie Moore in the ninth round of their title fight. 1970, Monday Night Football made its debut on ABC, with the Cleveland Browns defeating the New York Jets 31-21. In 1981, the Senate unanimously confirmed the nomination of Sandra Day O'Connor to become the first female justice on the Supreme Court. Birthdays for today: TV and film producer Jerry Bruckheimer is 83. Guitarist Don Felder of the Eagles, well, he's 79. Also 79 is author Stephen King, just a little bit younger. Bill Murray is 76. You got filmmaker Ethan Coen of the Coen Brothers, who is 69. There's actor Rob Murrow from Northern Exposure, who is 64. Country singer Faith Hill is 59. You have actor and talk show host Ricky Lake, who is 58. That's been our time capsule for today on KBOW, brought to you as service by Hash Chiropractic. And here's Faith Hill on her birthday, being Mississippi Girl.

0: Once again, happy birthday to Faith Hill, who is 59 today. You're listening to KBOW as we are continuing through this 3 o'clock hour. Today's AK headlines and more great country music coming up, including some Luke Combs up after the break.
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0: with Going, Going, Gone, which we are rolling right on through this 3 o'clock hour. And our Monday is almost going, going, gone as well. 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
1: Good afternoon, everyone. Andy Schwab here from the Northern Ag Network with today's Ag Headlines. As we all know, the Senate Agriculture Committee last week advanced their version of the 2026 Farm Bill, but the National Young Farmers Coalition says the legislation still falls short on issues affecting the next generation of farmers. Young Farmers Executive Director Michelle Hughes says the coalition recognizes bipartisan provision supporting small farmers, farmer education, and local food programs, along with improvements to the Farm Service Agency's financing. However, the group says the bill does not include the new Producer Economic Security Act, which would provide flexible financial support to new and beginning farmers during the early years of establishing a farm business. Speaking of the national level, the USDA has directed the Dairy Checkoff to stop funding environmental, social, and governance initiatives, saying that producer-funded assessments should be used to strengthen markets and promote dairy products rather than support climate-related goals. Now, the department also said that research and promotion funds and other commodity checkoff programs are also not to be used to advance ESG mandates.
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1: Montana Pulse producers will have an opportunity to help shape research at the third annual Montana Research Roundup. The event brings together growers with researchers, industry members, and agricultural organizations to discuss production challenges and identify areas where research is needed. Organizers say that producer input is important because growers see firsthand the problems and opportunities facing Pulse crops. Now, the event also highlights the role of Pulse Checkoff Program in funding research. Montana Research Roundup is going to be set for November 30th from 1 to 5 p.m. at the Hilton Garden Inn in Great Falls. That week, of course, is the busiest week of ag conventions for much of the region, with Montana Grain Growers in Great Falls the following day, Montana Stock Growers Annual Convention in Billings on Wednesday through Friday, and Montana Wool Growers wrapping up their week with their convention Thursday, December 3rd through Saturday the 5th. From the Northern Ag Network, I'm Andy Schwab.
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1: From ABC News, I'm Michelle Franzen. Critical outages today for the Regional Air Traffic Control Center overseeing flights for New Jersey and Philadelphia airports. That's led to hundreds of cancellations and delays at hubs and nationwide. At Philadelphia Airport, Mary Chiernan tells ABC station WPVI she's remaining optimistic.
2: We're hoping we can leave Philadelphia.
1: The FAA says it's working to fix a communication systems outage that caused ground stops at Newark and Philadelphia airports, and federal aviation officials say that they also realized the backup frequency line failed too and had been cut in New Jersey at a construction site. President Trump will address world leaders at the UN General Assembly tomorrow. The president today signaling he would be open to meeting with Iran's president this week. Iran has not responded. ABC's Elizabeth Schulze says Americans are getting hit hard with rising costs of oil, gas, and diesel.
3: The manager of a trucking company told me the cost of his tires has nearly doubled because they are made with materials that come from crude oil. The bottom line, Moody's Analytics says when you account for gas, diesel, jet fuel, and home heating oil, the typical household has now paid almost $1,000 extra in fuel costs since the start of the war.
1: A shooting at a synagogue in Ontario yesterday remains under investigation. The incident comes as the Jewish community marks Yom Kippur. Police say an officer on patrol encountered someone outside the Sons of Jacob synagogue, and during the exchange, both the police officer and suspect were shot. Here's ABC's Matt Rivers.
4: Police not yet revealing a motive for the shooting, but in nearby Toronto, police saying they are stepping up patrols in Jewish communities and places of worship. The Sons of Jacob Synagogue, meanwhile, saying it has canceled all services for Yom Kippur in the wake of that incident.
1: No one was inside the synagogue at the time of the shooting incidents. Both the officer and suspect were taken to nearby hospitals. You're listening to ABC News.
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1: President Trump banned three news outlets from having access to the White House, claiming the stories that they air are too negative. CNN, MS Now, and Politico now filing a First Amendment lawsuit. A hearing takes place Wednesday. ABC's Karen Travers says it's not the first time the president has tried to impose limits on the press.
11: That judge, Judge Kelly, was the same judge that heard a case in his first term of then-CNN correspondent Jim Acosta, who had his badge revoked by the Trump administration. Judge Kelly was the judge on that case. Acosta got his badge back. The president seemed to acknowledge that this one might not go his way. Of course, there is legal precedent that would indicate that the law is on the side of these news outlets. And the president said in his post that the administration will likely appeal that.
1: Cat lovers are fawning over a new cat species discovered in the Bolivian cloud forest. But the feline doesn't seem interested in all the attention.
12: Since scientists determined that a little 3-pound spotted cat that looks a lot like a tiny leopard is actually the first new feline species to be discovered in nearly a century, people have been flocking to the animal sanctuary in Bolivia where he lives to see him. Only Tigrino, as he's been dubbed, is shy and doesn't really like people, or doesn't seem to. He's so far emerged from his shelter only a few times, sniffed around, and then slipped back behind the foliage. People are still going, though, in hopes of catching even a glimpse. Sherry Preston, ABC News.
1: Severe storms targeting parts of the Midwest and East Coast today. 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
5: 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Headed through this Monday afternoon. Let's take a look at our weather forecast today. It's going to be gorgeous. Sunny skies with a high right at 72. This evening, low of 42. Tuesday, sunny with a high of 73. Tuesday evening, chance of rain before midnight with a low of 43. Wednesday, sunny with a high of 73 as well. Currently here in Butte, we are at 72 degrees and sunny. Light wind coming out of the south, about 3 miles an hour. 75 degrees in Three Forks, 71 in Melrose, 68 degrees in Basin. 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

0: There's some Rascal Flatts with Bless the Broken Road. 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
1: Good afternoon with the information that you need at 4:30. I'm Morgan Griffin. The news this hour is being brought to you as service by Hoyle Fine Jewelry. William Sloan Jr., age 60, of Butte, was reportedly camped across the street from West Elementary School at 1000 Steele Street. Montana State reports that late on Friday morning, Sloan was reportedly changing his shorts outside of his tent and a witness called the police. Sloan was arrested for affronting or alarming to abuse, humiliate, harass, or degrade another. He also had a warrant out for his arrest out of the Butte City Court. A federal judge last week ordered federal immigration authorities to release 24 people held on immigration detainers at the Cascade County Detention Center. U.S. District Court Judge Brian Morris said in one of the orders issued on Friday that federal immigration officials were declining to abide by his earlier order, which found that several people held on immigration proceedings were being held illegally because they were arrested without a warrant, without officers determining whether they were a flight risk. Under Morris's order, federal immigration officials may not rearrest Martinez Alanis during the remainder of his removal proceedings until an immigration court hearing is held to determine whether he is in fact a flight risk. Upper 7 Law, a Helena-based law firm representing the plaintiffs in the case who are challenging their incarceration amid immigration proceedings, applauded the order. A Helena man was sentenced on Monday to 10 years in the Montana State Prison after pleading guilty to stalking his former partner or sending her hundreds of harassing text messages. Montana State reports that Jason Wayne Pruitt, age 47, was sentenced by Lucy Clark County District Court Judge Michael McMahon to 15 years in the Montana State Prison, with 5 of those years suspended. Pruitt was arraigned in January on 7 felony counts of stalking, 1 misdemeanor count of stalking, and 1 count of violating a protective order. He pleaded guilty in late May to the misdemeanor stalking charge and 4 of the felony stalking counts. The remaining charges were dropped as part of the plea agreement. At sentencing, Lewis and Clark County Prosecutor Danielle Barris presented 3 binders of printed text messages Pruitt has sent the victim, as many as 300 messages a week. KBOW News Time is 4:32.

Montana Tech University Campus Life will be holding its third annual wellness fair tomorrow, bringing together campus and community resources that support student health, wellness, and success. The wellness fair will take place from 11 a.m. to 2 p.m. in the Student Union Building. The event is open to all Montana Tech students, faculty, and staff. Montana Tech reports that attendees will have the opportunity to connect with campus and community organizations and learn about resources available to support their overall well-being and success. The fair is organized by the Montana Tech Campus Life. Let's take a look at our weather forecast. Today, we do see sunny skies and high right at 72. This evening, mostly clear with a low of 42. Tuesday, sunny and high of 73. Tuesday evening, gradually becoming partly cloudy with a low of 43. Finally, Wednesday sees sunny skies and high of 73 once again. Currently here in the Mining City, 71 degrees and sunny, 72 in Phillipsburg, 74 in Deer Lodge, 76 degrees in Helena, Anaconda, and Boulder. With the information that you need at 434, I'm Morgan Griffin. 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